0: Freddie Mercury and Queen. Kicking off hour number two of the All-Star Request Show on this Sunday night. 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I'm Jeff.
1: And I'm Cindy Lou.
0: And we are seated and smiling and ready to give you all the attention we can until 9 o'clock. Music-wise, that is. Music-wise.
1: So, yeah.
0: What is that attention-grabbing number?
1: It's 1-920-344-5238.
0: And requests have been piling in, but we've been cooking them up fast and hot.
1: The Green Day song goes down to Tennessee to my great niece, Phoebe, who I hope to get a video of dancing.
0: Yeah, like last week.
1: Yeah.
0: Yeah, wild woman.
1: Yeah.
0: She's what?
1: And We Are the Champions is going out to Olivia, who graduated yesterday in Maryland from all her Wisconsin family.
0: Oh, all right, Maryland. And up next, we've got Carry On My Wayward Son, Kansas.
1: That is going out to Jim from the center of the universe.
0: Climbing?
1: Yes, and he has met folks visiting from Kansas City.
0: Can you imagine being in the center of the universe, which is climbing, and you're on your back porch, like Jim is, and the entire universe is circling around your back porch?
1: I know, it's exciting.
0: No pressure. I mean, yeah. It's kind of fun to wrap your mind around, anyway, because three different people from Climbing have told us it's the center of the universe. They can just tell by living there.
1: I know.
0: And these people don't even know each other.
1: Isn't there a sign?
0: No, I don't know.
1: Or a plaque or something?
0: That
1: I seem to remember there's a plaque.
0: It could be.
1: Hmm.
0: Rumor and innuendo is never gone for good on 95.3 WBEV. Now we better play this Kansas record before we get ourselves in trouble.
1: Mm.

0: She's vibing.
1: Mrs. Gart, and Mrs. Gart sent me a picture of Sunny out on the back deck, and she's confused because her boombox isn't out there, just this little blue speaker, and she hears her radio station.
0: And now she's hearing her name. Sunny is our four-legged friend, a beautiful German Shepherd. We get pictures every week of Sunny listening to our show because Sunny hears her name. And also from 1966, Mother's Little Helper.
1: That's going out to Scotty.
0: Scotty. All right, so we got a nice, robust list going on.
1: And we also have a new four-legged listener, Gracie. When we had, when we played Somebody's Always Watching, that was going out to Judy and Gracie. And Gracie is an Australian Shepherd dog. So we have a new four-legged friend.
0: We'll ring the bell for a new listener, even the four-legged ones.
1: I know.
0: Because that's how we roll. 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

0: Back in my era, I'll tell you what. Mid-60s, 1966, Love and Spoonful. Summer in the City.
1: Going out to Mrs. Garden Sunny.
0: And from that same summer of 66, we got Mother's Little Help of the Rolling Stones.
1: Going out to Scotty.
0: Scotty. And also Booker T and the MGs.
1: That Green is Onions. Going out to our brand new caller tonight. We've had three.
0: Three new callers?
1: Yes. All this right. is Patrick in Lake Mills.
0: All right. Well, we'll ring that bell for... Well, he's going to get his bell rung before we go to ABC News. Let's do it that way.
1: All right.
0: All right. Mother's Little Helper, 95.3. What a...

0: A classic from Booker T and the MGs, 1962. My parents had that album.
1: Mm-hmm.
0: Green Onions and Other Delights.
1: Yes. That's the name of the album. Yes.
0: Well, that's for a new caller.
1: Patrick in Lake Mills.
0: Patrick from Lake Mills gets his bell rung. We've been dinging the bell a lot tonight.
1: I know it. We have one more.
0: One more bell to ring?
1: One more bell to ring yet tonight.
0: One more fish to fry. One more bell to ring.
1: Yeah.
0: But right now we're going to go to ABC News. When we come back, hey, oldies are going to continue. We got a pile of them ahead of us. Viva Las Vegas.
1: That is going out to our other new caller, Jerry from Beaver Dam.
0: All right. Well, let's ring it now.
1: Yeah.
0: There you go, Jerry. And Gary Lewis and the Playboys from the same era. Everybody that, loves a clown.
1: That is going out to Dan Swan here in South Beaver Dam.
0: All right, Danny. All right, well, let's get the news update from ABC at your hometown station, 95.3 WBEV. Don't go anywhere. It's the All-Star Request Show.
2: ABC News, I'm Wayne Cabot. There are now 900 suspected cases in a growing Ebola outbreak that has killed more than 115 people in Central Africa.
3: U.S. officials say they are aggressively trying to contain the largest Ebola outbreak in 10 years and stop it from coming into America. A disaster resistant response team is now on the ground in the Democratic Republic of Congo and Uganda.
2: ABC foreign correspondent Lama Hassan. Since President Trump said that a deal is near to end the Iran war, he's now posted on Truth Social that he doesn't want to rush into a deal. And the advisor to Iran's supreme leader says that Iran has the legal right to manage the Strait of Hormuz. There's a crack in a bulging tank filled with a toxic chemical outside of L.A., but there's no leak, which raises hope that the tank won't blow or cause an environmental catastrophe. This Memorial Day weekend, there remain 11

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0: Clear skies. Sunshine expected Tuesday with daytime highs approaching 87. 85, slight chance for showers Wednesday. I'm meteorologist Jennifer Wojcicki on 95.3 WBEV, powered by Daily Dodge. 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

0: I always love the way that ends. 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
1: Yeah.
0: School's Out. Alice Cooper, 1972. Ah, I remember it well. Well, we're going to do a little change of pace here to wrap up the hour. And when we come back from our last break of this hour, Willie Nelson and Hank Williams Jr.
1: Going out to Dave B.
0: Dave B. All right, on this Memorial Day. And Hank Williams Jr. is on the birthday list. I think his birthday is Monday or Tuesday. I believe he was born in 1944.
1: Mm.
0: We're going to play Family Tradition to wrap up this hour. We got a whole other hour left on the All-Star Request Show. There are some songs on the list for the last hour, but there's a little bit of room. What is that little bit of room? We might be able to squeak one in for you, a number.
1: It is 1-920-344.

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1: ABC News, I'm Wayne Cabot. The advisor to Iran's supreme leader says that Iran has the legal right to manage the Strait of Hormuz, throwing cold water on reports of a deal to end the war. President Trump, after saying that a deal was near, is saying tonight that he doesn't want to rush, he wants to get it right. And he wants to get that ballroom built, citing last night's shooting outside the White House. ABC's Selena Wang.
2: The president, who is facing backlash from even within his own party for his $1 billion request in taxpayer money for the White House complex, saying it goes to show how important it is for all future presidents to get what will be the most safe and secure space of its kind ever built in Washington, D.C.

0: Our final hour of the All-Star Request Show is on the air. I'm Jeff.
1: And I'm Cindy Lou.
0: A little social consciousness there. Blowing in the wind. Bob Dylan by request.
1: Going out to Garth.
0: Garth. All right. Mm-hmm. Hey, up next, we've got a couple of heavy hitters in the ladies of rock and roll. They're not heavy ladies. I mean, they're heavy hitters.
1: Yeah.
0: Anne and Nancy Wilson with Heart. We got Alone.
1: That is going out to Tom because we couldn't find his Heart song.
0: All right. This is a kitchen substitution.
1: Yeah.
0: Okay. And Cher, If I Could Turn Back Time.
1: That is going out to the mayor of Rolling Prairie in honor of Cher's 80th birthday.
0: 80 years young. All right. We got them both at 95.3 WBV on the All-Star Request Show. What is that number if somebody wants to jump in between now and 9 o'clock?
1: It's 1-920-344-5283.
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0: Cher is 80 years old. How about that?
1: I know that.
0: Yeah, right. Hey, when we come back, a double shot of the Monkees. One of our Monkees advisors checking in.
1: Jake
0: from
1: South Beaver
0: Dam. Beautiful South Beaver Dam. Almost on the guilt trip list because the Monkee Army was a little thin lately. The Monkees, when we were doing a show a couple of years ago, the Monkees were outpacing the Beatles in number of requests. Big time.
1: I know, and Gart stood up for the Beatles.
0: Yeah,
1: so,
0: and then people started standing
1: yeah.
0: up for the Beatles. And
1: yeah.
0: John Lennon got a lot of mileage there for a while,
1: mm-hmm.
0: too.
1: Yeah.
0: You know, it just kind of flip-flop back and forth. So, Jake is back, almost on the guilt trip list.
1: Mm-hmm.
0: Not quite. Double shot of the Monkees coming up, and still room on the dance card. What you got for a phone number over there?
1: I have 1-920-344-5283.
0: Before we slam down the gates on the concession stand for the weekend. 95.3
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0: Double Shot of the Monkeys for Jake, one of our monkey advisors on this Sunday night. Cindy B. from Vonilac up next on the request line. 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

0: And the last crying.
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8: Lows level off around 54. Tonight, under clear skies, south winds 5 to 10 miles per hour. High temperatures reach up to 83. Tomorrow, sunshine mixed with clouds at times. Tomorrow night, lows level off around 58. Clear skies Tuesday with highs in the upper 80s. Chance for storms Wednesday. I'm meteorologist Jennifer Wojcicki on 95.3 WBEV, powered by Daily Dodge. Right now, it's 70 degrees.
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1: That's going out to John, who is in Wauwatosa visiting his mom, who was 97 yesterday, and he was out on a bike ride, and he went past his and Rick Armand's high school, Nathan Hale.
0: Oh, there you go. Nathan Hale High School.
1: Yeah.
0: Yeah, I remember Rick talking about that many times. And before that, you know him. If you're from the Randolph area, you know him. You love him. The man, the myth, the legend, the otter himself.
1: Yeah.
0: Jim Otterson requesting Merle Haggard's Okie from Muskogee. And we're sending that one out to, it's kind of a wellness check.
1: To Chuck Dinkle, who left Jim's house, and he's on his way back to the trailer, and Jim just wants to make sure that he gets home okay.
0: Yeah, and Jim called him up and told him to listen to the radio to get that special message.
1: So. And we're checking on you, too, hoping you get home okay, Chuck.
0: Yeah.
1: To that trailer.
0: People share their lives with.

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0: So good, so good.
1: Yeah.
0: Raise your hands. We were.
1: Absolutely.
0: I mean, how can you not, right?
1: Yeah.
0: Hey, have a great rest of your Memorial Day weekend, folks. With any luck, if the good Lord's willing and the creek don't rise, we'll be back next Sunday. Same bat time, same bat channel.
1: Yeah.
0: 6 until 9. Bob Corey coming in to take you through till midnight. The Insomnia Show has the night off.
1: Ooh. We had 3 brand new callers, and we also have a brand new 4-legged friend, Gracie.
0: All right, we're going to ring the bell one more time.
1: I know. What a great
0: show. We never wanted
1: it
0: to be that annoying bell ringing show, but boy, oh boy, we weren't annoyed to ring it at all tonight.
1: Thanks, everybody, for listening. We had so much fun tonight.
0: Time to get your glasses up in here for a good old Wisconsin sociable. Marvin Gaye taking us out. Good.
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3: From ABC News, I'm Wayne Cabot. Just the talk of a deal is enough to send oil futures lower. Brent crude back to $100 a barrel, 5% lower on the news. Iran and the U.S. are closer to a deal on reopening the strait and getting Iran to hand over its highly enriched uranium. Less enthused about the terms? Benjamin Netanyahu. Ian Pannell is in Tel Aviv.
4: An Israeli official telling ABC News the emerging U.S.-Iran deal appears to be bad, and a source familiar with the situation saying there's serious concern and disappointment in the prime minister's office over the U.S. deal with Iran.
3: Bullets flew tonight outside of a Congolese hospital at the center of the worst Ebola outbreak in 10 years, people demanding the bodies of loved ones.
5: In the Congo city of Bunia, where the outbreak originated, health officials say there are several challenges slowing down efforts of trying to contain this rare strain of Ebola, people traveling from region to region, and also the ongoing violence. Health officials in the DRC have banned gatherings of more than 50 people. But in Bunia, locals attending Sunday Mass, like Ronald Safari, says he and other churchgoers are taking precautions. Just because this disease exists, he says, doesn't mean they can close the church.
3: ABC's Lama Hassan. Looks like another night in evacuation centers for tens of thousands in Orange County, California, where a chemical tank remains unstable.

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2: Lows level off around 54. Tonight, under clear skies, south winds 5 to 10 miles per hour. High temperatures reach up to 83. Tomorrow, sunshine mixed with clouds at times. Tomorrow night, lows level off around 58. Clear skies Tuesday with highs in the upper 80s, chance for storms Wednesday. I'm meteorologist Jennifer Wojcicki on 95.3 WBEV, powered by Daily Dodge. Right now, it's 70 degrees.

The Memorial Day ceremony here in Beaver Dam starts at 10:15 tomorrow and will include a reading of veterans' names, military honors, and a firing squad salute. The service is going to be at the Veterans Memorial Park inside Oakwood Cemetery. It gets underway at 10:15. After participating in the Memorial Day ceremony tomorrow, stay with WBEV through the afternoon for Milwaukee Brewer Baseball. 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
3: If you have made plans to be outdoors this Memorial Day weekend, boy, have you lucked out.
4: Lows level off around 54. Tonight, under clear skies, south winds 5 to 10 miles per hour. High temperatures reach up to 83. Tomorrow, sunshine mixed with clouds at times. Tomorrow night, lows level off around 58. Clear skies Tuesday with highs in the upper 80s. Chance for storms Wednesday. I'm meteorologist Jennifer Wojcicki on 95.3 WBEV, powered by Daily Dodge. Right now, it's 70 degrees.

From Prince to Dido, this song comes from the Sliding Doors movie soundtrack from 1998. It's called Thank You.

Singer you just heard performing took her stage name, Dido, from the legendary Queen of Carthage. The music on 95.3 WBEV continues with a name I'm sure you'll know, John Lennon.

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1: ABC News, I'm Wayne Cabot. It's only talk, nothing concrete, but news that Iran and the U.S. are closer to a deal on reopening the strait and getting Iran to hand over its highly enriched uranium has oil lower by 5%. Bullets flew tonight outside of a Congolese hospital at the center of the worst Ebola outbreak in 10 years. People demanding the bodies of loved ones. 900 cases now suspected, 115 deaths. A bulging chemical tank in Orange County, California seems to be less likely to blow. Now that a crack has emerged, Fire Chief T.J. McGovern says that could be a good thing. Felix Rosenquist takes the Indy 500 by passing David Malukas on the last turn of the very last lap to win by 2/100ths of a second. And that is the tightest margin in Indy history. This is ABC News.
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2: Lows level off around 54. Tonight, under clear skies, south winds 5 to 10 miles per hour. High temperatures reach up to 83. Tomorrow, sunshine mixed with clouds at times. Tomorrow night, lows level off around 58. Clear skies Tuesday with highs in the upper 80s. Chance for storms Wednesday. I'm meteorologist Jennifer Wojcicki on 95.3 WBEV, powered by Daily Dodge. Right now, it's 70 degrees.
3: If you are someone who enjoys family-friendly outdoor activities, meet up with some people, like-minded people, that is, this coming Wednesday evening over in Mayville. 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The meeting will be held in Room C at the Tag in Mayville Wednesday night at 6 o'clock.

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3: Lows level off around 54. Tonight, under clear skies, south winds 5 to 10 miles per hour. High temperatures reach up to 83. Tomorrow, sunshine mixed with clouds at times. Tomorrow night, lows level off around 58. Clear skies Tuesday with highs in the upper 80s, chance for storms Wednesday. I'm meteorologist Jennifer Wojcicki on 95.3 WBEV, powered by Daily Dodge. Currently, it's 66 degrees.

0: Traffic probably isn't very bad right now, but if you are going to be heading out again, particularly toward the latter part of this Memorial Day weekend, please be advised. A couple of transportation construction issues here close to Dodge County. Over in Columbia County, the Wisconsin River Bridge south of Portage will be open, but the drivers should expect to see lane shifts and reduced speed limits there. Wisconsin Department of Transportation also advises you, if you're down in Jefferson County, please be careful with the ongoing construction work at the I-94 Highway 26 interchange in Johnson Creek.
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4: Lows level off around 54. Tonight, under clear skies, south winds 5 to 10 miles per hour. High temperatures reach up to 83. Tomorrow, sunshine mixed with clouds at times. Tomorrow night, lows level off around 58. Clear skies, Tuesday, with highs in the upper 80s. Chance for storms, Wednesday. I'm meteorologist Jennifer Wojcicki on 95.3 WBEV, powered by Daily Dodge. Right now, it's 64 degrees.

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4: Lows of aloft around 54. Tonight, under clear skies, south winds 5 to 10 miles per hour. High temperatures reach up to 83. Tomorrow, sunshine mixed with clouds at times. Tomorrow night, lows of aloft around 58. Clear skies Tuesday with highs in the upper 80s, chance for storms Wednesday. I'm meteorologist Jennifer Wojcicki on 95.3 WBEV, powered by Daily Dodge. Right now, it's 64 degrees.
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0: WBEV is your Milwaukee Brewer radio station here in South Central Wisconsin. 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

0: It's almost time to walk with an angel. 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
1: From ABC News, I'm Wayne Cabot. Talk of a deal on ending the war is so far just talk after President Trump said both sides were close. But now, here's ABC's Lama Hassan in London.
2: The president striking a different tone on Truth Social, saying that negotiations towards a deal with Iran are constructive, but both sides must

Def Leppard and Rock of Ages, of course. Now we've got Pearl Jam, and they're covering the classic Last Kiss. I always thought that this song offered a unique reason to be good.

0: For our good friends over in the Cambria-Friesland area, the American Legion has plans for Memorial Day services in three locations tomorrow. First of all, the Friesland Fire Station at 9 o'clock to pay tribute to those who lost their lives at sea. The second location is Cambria Dam. That occurs at 10 o'clock. And then the Cambria American Legion's activities tomorrow wind up at Cambria-Friesland School at 10:30.
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4: Lows level off around 54. Tonight, under clear skies, south winds 5 to 10 miles per hour. High temperatures reach up to 83. Tomorrow, sunshine mixed with clouds at times. Tomorrow night, lows level off around 58. Clear skies Tuesday with highs in the upper 80s. Chance for storms Wednesday. I'm meteorologist Jennifer Wojcicki on 95.3 WBEV, powered by Daily Dodge. Right now, 61.
5: Come Tuesday, when the young people head back to school, Good Karma Brands, Daily Dodge TV, and 1430 ESPN will get back to our coverage of local scholastic sports. 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
1: ABC News, I'm Wayne Cabot. The rumblings of

0: The deal, enough to send oil futures lower, Brent crude back below $100 a barrel. 5% on the news that Iran and the U.S. are close to a deal on reopening the strait and getting Iran to hand over its highly enriched uranium. Another night in evacuation centers in Garden Grove, California, outside L.A. The crack that turned up in the huge bulging chemical tank could be a good thing. There's no sign of a leak, and there's hope that the contents have turned into a solid and maybe the tank won't blow.
1: For days, officials have feared
0: the human eye could not have called this finish in Indy. Felix Rosenquist took the Indy 500, passing David Malukas on the last turn of the last lap to win by 0.02 seconds.
2: There was some wheel banging and some tire marks on the side pods, which is cool, but no one ended in the wall, and I think that's why it turned out to be such a great finish and such a show for the fans.
0: Closest finish in Indy race history. This is ABC News.
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2: 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Many folks have traveled far distances and they may not be familiar with the roads right here in the WBEV listening area. Weather's pretty good, so all we need is careful drivers to have a safe Memorial Day holiday weekend.
3: Lows level off around 54. Tonight, under clear skies, south winds 5 to 10 miles per hour. High temperatures reach up to 83. Tomorrow, sunshine mixed with clouds at times. Tomorrow night, lows level off around 58. Clear skies Tuesday with highs in the upper 80s. Chance for storms Wednesday. I'm meteorologist Jennifer Wojcicki on 95.3 WBEV, powered by Daily Dodge. Right now, 61.
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0: wonderful bike trails, canoe waterways, and there's a group of people interested in taking full advantage of those activities this coming summer. They're meeting and hope that you are someone who has an interest in family-friendly outdoor activities to discuss those possible activities with them. The meeting is this coming Wednesday night at 6 o'clock and will take place in Room C at the TAG Center in Mayville.
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1: For many years, I took this next Rod Stewart song to be a beautiful love ballad. 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
2: A kidnapper's call turned out to be an AI scam, leaving a mother willing to do anything for her daughter's safe return and warning people, beware. 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
3: I was going to do anything I could.
4: Deborah Del Mastro got a call from an unknown number. He told her he had kidnapped her 37-year-old daughter, Sarah. Then he gave her proof.
3: And my daughter's voice telling me that, you know, I love you, Mom. I'm so sorry. I'm so scared.
4: Deborah followed the man's instructions.
3: The guy is barking orders.
4: After sending $5,400, it had all been a scam. Martinez police tell us they're investigating, but little hope she'll get any of her money back. Dryden Quigley, ABC News.
2: San Antonio Spurs at home beat OKC to tie the Western Conference games at 2 apiece. An indie rarity, a pass with only 50 feet of track left.
5: 233 ten-thousandths of a second, to be exact. That's the margin between winner Felix Rosenquist and second place David Malukas. The closest finish in Indy 500 history.
6: And it's kind of weird. You never really get that last lap move in Indy 500. And it just played out perfectly.
5: The win capped a month in which Rosenquist became a father. His daughter was born on May 4th. At the Indianapolis 500, Will Clark, ABC Sports.
2: Wayne Cabot, ABC News.
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9: Lows level off around 54 overnight under clear skies. Winds out of the south, 5 to 10 miles per hour. High temperatures reach up to 83 Monday. Partly cloudy skies. Monday night, lows around 58. Daytime high is approaching 87. Tuesday, under clear skies. 86. Wednesday, chance for storms. I'm meteorologist Jennifer Wojcicki on 95.3 WBEV, powered by Daily Dodge. Right now, it's 58 degrees.
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11: Hey everybody, I'm Alex Stone from ABC News, and this is Press Play 2026, our annual show in which we explore the fun and unique things we do in the summer. And this hour, we kick things off with baseball. But when you think of baseball, you probably immediately think of a giant stadium paying $20 for a beer and battling large crowds. But in smaller communities across this country, there's another place to see baseball, and one that's focused more on having fun and enjoying the overall experience than the game itself. It's minor league baseball, where a beer will cost you only $5, and the action will be a whole lot closer.
12: Kettle corn, peanuts, churros!
11: Welcome to ONT Field in Ontario, California, one of five new minor league baseball stadiums that opened this year. Yeah, five new minor league baseball stadiums this year alone. Complete with the live organist. The last major league stadium built opened over half a decade ago, and there were four new minor league stadiums that opened last year as well. When you think of minor league baseball, you might think of some

0: Thing maybe only a little bit bigger than your local Little League field, but the minors have changed and baseball fans are noticing.
1: I wanted to be part of something that was new, fresh, available, and here it was, and it's in my own hometown.
0: And that's the thing. It's in hometowns across the country. Here in Ontario, the new Tower Buzzers, a single-A Dodgers affiliate. There's a Lehigh Valley Iron Pigs in Allentown, Pennsylvania, the Albuquerque Isotopes, the Akron Rubber Ducks, the Toledo Mud Hens, and the Trash Pandas in Madison, Alabama, just to name a few of the 120 affiliated minor league teams, all at different levels of the minors, from single-A up to triple-A before they then reach the major leagues.
2: Adam, we're standing on the field right now, and this is gorgeous. One, it's all brand new, but it's also, it really is like a mini Dodger Stadium in many ways.
3: Yeah, so this stadium really focuses in on intentionality, authenticity, just sort of this deliberate nature of what it means to be a Dodger affiliate, what it means to be a member of the city of Ontario.
2: Tell me about this really cool scoreboard. This is something that is iconic at Dodger Stadium, the shape of it, and you guys did it.
3: Yeah, the hexagon scoreboard is something that you see. It just makes you scream Dodger Stadium as a native Angelino and a lifelong Angelino.
2: I'm going to be really dorky for a second and say I think the resolution on yours is better than the one at Dodger Stadium.
3: I think it is. It's a little newer than the Dodger Stadium.
2: It's brand new. It's beautiful.
0: Adam Serrano is with the new Ontario Tower Buzzers, her name because the Ontario Airport is nearby, their mascot, Maverick, a bee named after Tom Cruise's character in Top Gun. ONT Field is a small major league caliber stadium in terms of the hospitality suites, the food, the locker rooms, the weight rooms, the batting cages, the field itself, all of it under rules that Major League Baseball put into place when it took control of the minor league system coming out of the pandemic. They cut the number of minor league teams down to 120 and ordered improvements to stadiums for the players, but the fans are benefiting as well.
1: From the food that's inside this place, the build itself, it is absolutely world class, even to the dugouts for these kids, and we've got a good team.
0: Adam Wright is a veterinarian in Ontario. He bought season tickets right when they went on sale. In fact, season tickets for the Tower Buzzers sold out in 14 minutes.
1: Sitting right behind home plate every single time I come to this game.
2: I've got amazing seats, by the way.
1: I do. Thank you. Thank you very much. I appreciate that.
0: You see, pulling in crowds at minor league baseball is less about winning and losing and more about the overall atmosphere, cheap tickets, and things for families to do, like hitting areas for the kids, the playground, a splash pad, the between-inning games. It's about the experience for a fun night out, and tickets can be $5 or $10.
4: It looks pretty cool. I like it.
3: Most of the fans come, and they're not going to know what the score is. They're not going to know who the players are. They're going to create a sense of community. You happen to come on halfway to Halloween night when people are dressed up in Halloween
2: costumes. I've seen a few skeletons around, some witches walking around.
3: Some witches.
5: Minor League Baseball's place in American culture is on the way up.
0: Joe Mock is a webmaster of baseballparks.com, and he reviews baseball stadiums for USA Today. He's been to every major league stadium, every spring training park, and all but the few of the newest minor league fields.
2: It sounds like you like minor league baseball.
5: I love it. And in fact, Alex, I would prefer to go to a minor league game than a major league game any day of the week. It is so much more fun.
0: In recent years, attendance numbers have bounced around. Overall, attendance has declined a bit, partly because the newer stadiums being built often have fewer seats. But still, attendance last year was above 30 million. David Kronheim is an expert on baseball attendance.
6: I'm the unofficial attendance analyst of Major League and Minor League Baseball.
0: He says some of the minor league teams aren't just doing well at selling tickets, they're actually breaking sports records.
6: The Dayton Dragons were a single A team who have sold out, as of last week, 1,648 consecutive regular season games. That is the longest sellout streak in North American sports history.
0: Kronheim says attendance can sometimes be directly related to having a new ballpark.
6: And now minor league ballparks are like miniature major league parks.
0: In the old days, they were almost cookie cutter, cheap, small, and boring. Now each one is being built with the community in mind. And Joe Mock says some are breathtaking.
5: I think the ballpark that does the best job of combining aesthetics along with Creature Comforts for the fans would be the one that opened last year in Salt Lake City. Aesthetically, I don't know.

0: that there is anything in minor league baseball that is as pretty as it is. It's just gorgeous.
1: The minor leagues are about drawing attention and being fun. That's why the teams are named things like the Rocket City Trash Pandas and the Rumble Ponies in New York State. It's fun. It makes the games fun, and they sell merch.
2: That has been a big driver of merchandise sales. Now you go to any minor league stadium, any of the new ones, and they often have these huge team stores, just like you see in the major league parks.
1: Minor League Baseball has come to realize when the team name is the Warbirds, the Crawdads, or the Rawhide, well, people want to buy those hats and jerseys.
3: This is a big family atmosphere, I would say. I mean, people get their families together and they have a good time.
4: Honestly, I don't know the players yet. I started following them on Instagram as soon as, you know, it popped up. I'm excited. I've been keeping them on track on the app, so I saw yesterday we lost, but hopefully we get a win today.
1: Dave Backus is an usher at O&T Field. By the way, because of the aviation theme of the field, all the ushers wear pilot uniforms, complete with the pilot hats.
5: We wear the hats, the shirts with the captain bars on the shoulders.
6: You look like you're going to pilot my flight tonight.
5: yeah, we will.
1: He is helping to bring that fun minor league experience.
5: The stadium's new, the atmosphere is new, and everything is upgraded, and they really geared it for the fans.
7: And as long as they can keep capitalizing off of that and keep showing us something fresh and new and just up to date, even with their players, as long as that technology keeps driving them in the fashion where they keep playing good sport, I don't think anybody loses here. Honestly, I think it's a win-win for everybody involved.
1: Lots more to come when Press Play continues.
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3: No one pitched. Ground ball towards third, over the leaping Urshela, and into left field, a base hit. Scoring from third, Perkins. Right behind him comes Terang, and it's a two-run double. It went into the corner on that chopper. And William Contreras standing up to second base. McGill kicks, delivers, swing and a miss! He struck him out! And Trevor McGill strikes out the side in Schwarber, Realmuto, and Bohm.
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5: Welcome back to Press Play from ABC News Radio. I'm your host, Alex Stone. For a sport that predates the internet, TV, and even radio, baseball this season has taken another step into the 21st century. Cameras and computers now helping to call balls and strikes. ABC's Rob Hawley first told us about this several years ago, and now it's made it to the majors.
6: Arguing is practically a sport. From the commercials that air during our favorite games,
7: tastes great,
6: to arguing about our favorite games,
8: you lost your damn mind.
9: What?
8: You want me
9: just
8: to name
9: sure, go ahead.
6: And especially arguing in our favorite games.
10: You gotta give us a shot.
11: Okay, listen to me. Let me hear what I'm saying.
6: We seem to love arguments as much as our sports, and nobody does arguments better than baseball. Even in movies about baseball, like A League of Their Own.
12: You can't throw me out for a second! No,
6: so when you make a major change in Major League Baseball, like adding in technology to help call balls and strikes, you have to figure there's definitely going to be some fights, right?
13: I love it.
14: I think it's been pretty cool.
15: I think it's going great.
16: I like it.
15: Yeah?
16: Yeah, why not?
17: I think it's good.
18: I love it.
6: Everyone there talking about ABS, the Automated Ball Strike Challenge System.
19: And that's how the eighth inning ends. The robots are taking over the world, folks.
6: That's Andy Schroff on ESPN calling a game this season. No, we're not quite into Jetsons territory yet. But what we are seeing is a brand new way to see a 139-year-old part of baseball, the strike zone.
20: Just a bit outside.
6: Back in 1887, umps started calling strikes in a zone bound by the plate on both sides, the batter's shoulders on top, and their knees on the bottom.
20: Ball four.
6: And over the decades, the strike zone has evolved to mid-torso to just beneath the kneecap.
20: Three.
6: All those pitches in and around that strike zone under the watchful eye of the ump, and new this year, 5 Hawkeye cameras in every single Major League Stadium, all trained on home plate. Before the season, each player specifically measured to find their exact strike zone. So no matter if you're 6'7",
20: Aaron Judge,
6: or 5'6",
20: Jose Altuve,
6: the system knows exactly where your strike zone is. Under the hawk-like eye of all those cameras, every single pitch is tracked. But nothing happens until someone touches their hat. Let's go back to March 26th, first game of the season for the Diamondbacks and Dodgers. It's top of the first, and Arizona's Corbin Carroll is up.
19: The 0-2 pitch. Strike three, inside corner. Carroll looked back at Andy Fletcher, and I think we may get an ABS challenge here. We get our first ABS challenge, and Carroll was right by a whisker. Let's explain what the ABS rule is. Each team gets 2 challenges on balls and strikes. If correct, you keep your challenge. Only the batter, pitcher, or catcher can challenge. Carroll challenges. He's right. So instead of strike 3, it's 1-2.
6: That-

0: call on ESPN Radio is the way ABS works in a nutshell. The way the players signal a challenge, touching their hat. They have to do it right away, and it happens just that quickly, just like you heard. A pitch is challenged, it goes up on the Jumbotron, and there's a decision in seconds. That speed, important for the success of ABS, since, as ESPN reporter Alden Gonzalez tells me, there were worries about slowing the game down.
1: There was concern about this halting that progress, slowing the game down more, but from what I've heard across the board, it's fast. Like, people have been impressed with just how quickly this thing goes.
0: Part of what makes all that speed possible is the work done by T-Mobile at every single major league ballpark. Keeping the system running is the same thing keeping your phone running.
2: The system is based on 5G and is 5G wireless.
0: Scott Jacka is a distinguished member of the technical staff at T-Mobile.
2: It is a private network, so it uses dedicated spectrum and dedicated equipment in the stadium just for this network and these applications.
0: Which is quite an upgrade from a system proposed all the way back in a 1939 edition of Popular Science, dug up in this video from Major League Baseball.
3: An electrical umpire with horizontal and vertical light beams intersecting around home plate to report whether the pitch was a ball or strike. A fine idea, perhaps, until a runner motoring home from third runs smack dab into a light pole.
0: The current system, going through testing and tweaking for years before debuting this season. ESPN baseball writer Buster Olney, early on this season on ESPN Radio.
4: I think it's going pretty smoothly. And watching it play out in spring training, I think the players, first off, they like the fact that if there's egregious calls, they can have them overturned. You know, Tarek Skubal said to me in spring training, I'm not going to challenge unless it's something right down the middle and it's obvious. And they like having that club in their back, that you can get potentially crossroad decisions turned around. I did not anticipate the drama that you would have in the park. You know, the other day you mentioned C.B. Buckner game, the way the crowd got into that, where Eugenio Suarez challenges on one call to extend an at-bat, and he's right, and the crowd roars. And then the next call, he challenges, and he's right again. The crowd was louder for that than any other time in that game. I think that everyone is kind of on board and understanding how this could help the product, because you get important calls made correctly.
0: Buster mentioned umpire C.B. Buckner, and yeah, that was a bad game for him. Six calls overturned. ESPN baseball writer Jeff Passan, who is one of those earlier who said that he loves ABS, talked on the Rich Eisen show about how this, yeah, can be tough for umpires, but can also be helpful right in the game.
5: When any of us makes a mistake, we want to go and hide. And their mistakes are on something that is literally called a Jumbotron. They're there for entire stadiums to go and see. So yeah, it doesn't feel good, but I will say this, MLB, I think, has done a decent job of giving umpires the ability to get in-game feedback. I don't know if you knew this, but umpires have the two-way microphone and they can talk to the ABS operator and be told that, hey, you're calling strikes a little bit off the plate today. Bring it in a little bit. And that real-time feedback, I think, has helped.
0: And for ESPN's Alden Gonzalez,
1: this is giving me more appreciation for umpires, because when they miss and when they get a call, quote-unquote, wrong, it's often by millimeters, okay? And when you consider the velocities and the movements of baseball today, I don't know how they even see the baseball.
0: As with everything in baseball, there is strategy on top of strategy. And ABS, no different. Do you use it in a big spot early to set a tone, or save it till late just in case? Red Sox outfielder Roman Anthony knows what he likes.
6: Maintaining the challenges late in the game, I think that's going to be huge and something that's very underrated. So it was great.
0: The Orioles really made a late season challenge count on April 1st. Against the Rangers.
7: Oh, Basayo's going to challenge.
8: Yep. Well, why not?
7: We have not seen a challenge end a game yet. ABS powered by T-Mobile. Basayo for the win. Yes! The first ever ABS challenge to end a game here at Oriole Park.
0: The Orioles winning 8-3. But the ultimate arguers and ultimate judges for anything like ABS is going to be the fans. So we paid a visit to some hallowed baseball ground.
9: Hello, fans, and welcome to Yankee Stadium.
0: Where Alfonso gave about the most baseball answer ever to whether or not he likes ABS.

0: If it goes our way, the Yankees' way, I love it. If it goes against us, then yeah, I don't like it too much.
1: But in all seriousness, every fan we talk to likes it. Andrew from Butler, New Jersey.
2: I like it.
1: Yeah?
2: Yeah, why not? I mean, I don't have to get mad anymore sitting around watching the game. They get it right, you know.
1: Scott from Connecticut.
3: It's good because it can win and lose a ball game on a missed call. And then sometimes guys at the plate always think it's a ball. So now the strike zone gets smaller, but now it's reality, though.
1: Colin, also from Connecticut, absolutely sure about how he feels.
4: I like ABS because it gets the call right every time. It's quick, it's efficient, there's less arguing. We know Aaron Boone loves to argue with the umpire. It cuts down a little bit on that, which I like to see. So I think it's been good for baseball overall this season.
1: Mike, echoing that appreciation for the umpires.
5: You kind of realize how great a job the umpires do. I mean, not too many calls have been overturned, and the ones that have been in good spots.
1: And Dennis likes it for the way it can change the game for everyone. Players included.
6: Yeah, I think it also shows what hitters know what their strike zone is, because we got a couple guys on our team, they have no clue when the ball's not even close. So.
1: And in a game as old as baseball, ESPN's Aldin Gonzalez says you can still have some brand new tech making America's pastime better.
7: If you have the technology, get the call right. You have the ability to get these calls right.
1: For ABC News, I'm Rob Hawley.
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0: 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I'm your host, ABC News correspondent Alex Stone. No one knows who said it first, but it appears to be a universal truth. What's old is new again. 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
2: Money, tough guy. Should have listened.
1: With its musical score, its professional voice actors, and hyper-realistic graphics and sound effects, it's more like watching a movie than playing a video game. Except that you, the player, control the action.
2: I was right.
1: It's a far cry from the 1970s when you would plunk a quarter into a machine and be treated to two-dimensional shapes moving along linear pathways and completing simple goals. Some games, like my favorite, Asteroids, didn't even have color when they first came out. But just as Jumpman, later known as Mario, will always come back to rescue Pauline from the clutches of Donkey Kong, old-school video games are having a renaissance of their own.
3: Pac-Man and older Atari games are now starting to even make their way back to the forefront.
1: Billy Powell manages a shop in Fort Worth, Texas, whose name says it all. Retro Madness.
4: As we go over here, just more retro games. We got tons of Nintendo GameCube selections, N64 stuff, a little bit newer things down here like the Switch, getting back into the 2000s era like Wii and Wii U.
1: And he's noticed a shift in what people are buying.
3: We're starting to see people regress back to simpler form games, things that are more time management based and stuff versus competing against 100 people to be the only one winner in every single match you play.
1: And a subtle change in who's doing the buying.
3: When kids nowadays and people that are, say, 25 and younger started to really realize that there's a whole world of handheld gaming that is just as good as what's currently out there, it caused like a major boom in these handheld games to just see a big time resurgence.
1: Of course, an original Donkey Kong cartridge is useless without the Atari 2600 console, first released in 1977.
3: We still sell them. We have them. Like I said, we also have a repair facility, so we repair all of this sort of stuff that comes in to keep people to be able to still game on their retro consoles. And that's like probably the bigger end of our sales comes from console repair.
1: Just finding vintage video games and gaming machines is a challenge, unless you visit One Manhattan Place in Rochester, New York.
5: It's the strong National Museum of Play. It's a collections-based museum that focuses on the study and exploration of play.
1: Jeremy Saucier, PhD, is the museum's assistant vice president for interpretation and electronic games.
5: We care for the world's most comprehensive collection of playthings, dolls, dollhouses, board games, video games, toys of all kinds.
1: Based on his observation of visitors to the museum, he believes that Generation Alpha, people born since 2010, are eager to expand their horizons beyond hyper-realistic video games.
5: We've all had that experience of, you know, our kids showing us like, no, let me show you what you're supposed to do. And so it's this great intergenerational play, and it's a really wonderful thing to see.
1: But it isn't just old-school video games attracting the attention of the youngest gamers.
5: Right now, we're almost in a what I would think of as a renaissance of board games and tabletop games. I mean, there's more board games and tabletop games out there than there have ever been. And each year, they're publishing more and more of these games.
1: And while technology has transformed the simplicity of the original Super Mario Brothers into the extreme realism of Assassin's Creed,
6: getting past me is the first challenge.
1: Some games have stayed essentially the same for generations.
5: You have people from these previous generations who grew up with pinball machines in a lot of places that they went to.
1: Back at Retro Madness in Fort Worth, Billy Powell thinks there will always be a market for vintage games, as long as younger people find their way back to them.
3: We've got our Game Boy, we have our Game Boy Color, older DS era stuff, and that's what we kind of are seeing now, is there's a big transition from the mid-80s, early-90s nostalgia boom to kids that grew up in, who were born in the 2000s.

0: kids are much more into that era of stuff. So we've seen like Wii sales skyrocket.
1: Whether the game is digital or analog, vintage or state-of-the-art, Dr. Jeremy Saucier at the Strong Museum of Play in Rochester, New York, takes a more academic view of our fascination with gaming.
2: Some of the first ways that we interact with the world as babies is actually through play, right? If you think of peekaboo, if you think of just the kind of exploration that babies do and the way that they interact with people in the world, they do it through play. And so it's really one of the first ways that we learn.
1: Billy Powell believes that the retro games and toys he sells are in some ways a form of escapism for Gen Alpha.
0: Kids nowadays have a shorter attention span because of just how much stuff is out there for them. Like, you know, the YouTube shorts, things that can just instantly give that, you get that endorphin boost. And some of those older toys, the action figurines and stuff from any era are still really prevalent to this day.
1: And as long as I had Jeremy Saucier, PhD, on the line.
3: Final question.
2: Sure.
3: When you play Monopoly and you run out of money, are you allowed to borrow from other players or from the bank?
2: My wife absolutely hates Monopoly. But generally speaking, we allow for borrowing for the game to extend.
1: Jim Ryan, ABC News.
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5: 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And inside the Pinball Museum, you can see a ton of pinball machines that myself and Wesley have restored from the 30s up through the 70s.
4: When this ABC News special, Press Play continues.
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6: With so much at stake, so much on the line, more Americans turn here than any other newscast. 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
11: Hi, I'm Ryan Blaney, a third-generation race car driver, and we dedicate a lot of our time to going as fast as possible. My Grandpa Lou is the reason why my dad and I started racing, and I'm really proud to follow in his tracks. But when my grandpa was diagnosed with Alzheimer's, it was a very unexpected bump in the road for us. I've learned a lot on this journey with my Grandpa Lou, and the memories of my grandpa will always be with me. It's important to notice if older family members are acting differently, experiencing problems with their memory, or having trouble with routine tasks. Talking about Alzheimer's can be really tough. But if you notice something, have a conversation with your loved one. Encourage them to see a doctor or offer to go with them. Early detection of Alzheimer's can give your family time

0: was near is now saying he doesn't want to rush things. He wants to get it right. And he wants that ballroom, citing the latest shooting outside the White House. ABC Selena Wang.
1: The president, who is facing backlash from even within his own party for his $1 billion request in taxpayer money for the White House complex, saying it goes to show how important it is for all future presidents to get what will be the most safe and secure space of its kind ever built in Washington, D.C.
0: A crack in a chemical tank, usually a bad thing, maybe not, though, in the case of a bulging tank of toxic chemical outside L.A. The crack may be enough to relieve pressure and hopefully get tens of thousands back in their homes. They've been out since Friday. This is ABC News.
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3: Attention high school sports fans, are you an armchair official? 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It's time for you to suit up and make the calls where they actually count. Every sport in Wisconsin.

0: 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Every sport in Wisconsin needs more officials. 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
5: Lows level off around 54 overnight under clear skies, winds out of the south, 5 to 10 miles per hour. High temperatures reach up to 83 Monday, partly cloudy skies. Monday night, lows around 58. Daytime highs approaching 87. Tuesday, under clear skies. 86. Wednesday, chance for storms. I'm meteorologist Jennifer Vucicki on 95.

0: 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Right now, it's 58 degrees.
1: McGill brings home the pitch. Swing and a miss. He struck him out. Trevor McGill with a 1-2-3 ninth, and the Brewers have won 8 straight.
2: And the pitch. Fly ball is hit into center field, going back on it. Perkins still back on the run, sprinting, lunging, diving, and he caught it with a backhand. Blake Perkins. He saved 2 runs with an incredible catch.
3: This is Lane Grindle. 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
4: Thanks for coming back to play with us. It's Press Play from ABC News. I'm your playful guide, Alex Stone. We began this hour by looking at America's favorite pastime, baseball. Now we're going to look at a different kind of a ball game, pinball. ABC's Clara McMichael introduces us to two guys in Brooklyn who are working to restore and preserve an iconic game with a storied past.
5: Let's go.
6: If you've ever played pinball at an arcade or a bar, it may surprise you that the seemingly innocent game has a sordid history.
7: 50 years ago, pinball was the devil's toy, you know. Oh, my kids are throwing all their nickels and dimes in here and wasting their time at the arcade and they're not reading books.
6: That's Wesley Michalski, who runs the Red Hook Pinball Museum in Brooklyn, alongside his friend Kevin Murray. Wesley and Kevin started collecting pinball games from the 70s, then further back to the 60s and 50s. And as they drove around the country buying up machines, they learned that it hadn't always been fun and games, and a lot of the drama happened here in New York, according to Kevin.
8: The big thing is that it was banned. So in 1942, Mayor LaGuardia banned pinball. And at the time, pinball didn't have flippers. So you had exceptionally little control over what happens. So you would rack up free games, and you could play them off. In a lot of cases, the bartender, like the shop owner, or whatever, would pay you. So you could cash out your replays, cash out your free games, and that's what was considered gambling by LaGuardia, and it's true. Like, it was another form of slot machine, essentially.
6: Pinball was banned in New York City for years, but it wasn't game over for people who still wanted to play.
8: If you ask any of the old-timers who were around in the 60s and 70s, there were games everywhere, and a lot of it was mob-related, so they would be, it'd be like a protection racket. It'd be like, you're going to have a pinball machine in here. You're like, I don't want the pinball machine. They're like, yes, you do. And they would put it in and they would keep most of the money.
6: But then in the 1960s, another type of pinball was introduced.
8: Basically, in 1960, Gottlieb introduces a game called Flipper, which was what was called an add-a-ball machine. Instead of winning free games, you would win extra balls. So you would extend your game. And because of that, you couldn't cash anything out.
6: Yet it was still banned in New York until something happened in 1976.
8: There was a court case, and this guy named Roger Sharp, who was a journalist who loved playing pinball, he went in front of the New York City Council in Manhattan, and he played a game of pinball and demonstrated that it was a game of skill. This is the famous moment was he said that he was going to shoot it through a specific lane at the top of the playfield before he used the flippers. And he pulled back the plunger, he shot the ball with the exact right amount of force, and it went down through that lane. And that was supposedly what convinced them that it was skill. And so, you know, in 76, they passed laws that in New York City, pinball became legal again.
6: Now, about 50 years later, that history is part of Wesley and Kevin's Red Hook Pinball Museum.
8: We have the first model ever made, 1931. Just a bunch of old stuff that you don't really get to see much anymore. And it's kind of our mission to just, you know, make these things publicly playable, because there's very few places and they're disappearing, you know.
6: Kevin's love of the game goes back to when he was a kid.
8: Our family friends had a couple of machines. They had a Twilight Zone, Monopoly, and then later they had a Tron. And then when I was 16, I bought one from 1979 called Gorgar, which is like an early digital machine. Really, really fun. The classic thing when you buy a pinball machine, they say it works, you buy it, and then it doesn't work. So my friend's dad is an electrician, and he came over and like gave me a soldering iron, basically helped me and did a lot of the work on the first repair I ever did.
6: In 2020, now as an adult, Kevin met Wesley, who also had a childhood love of pinball. Soon enough, they started buying pinball machines and repairing them. Here's Wesley.
9: Pinball machines, once you start buying them, they start to multiply, and we got one, and then two, and then three, then four, then we had to get a storage unit, we're keeping them in our bedrooms. And
6: eventually, they needed the space to put all these machines. About 6 months ago, they opened up the museum. In the short time since then, it's become a community community fix-

0: fixture.
1: Oh, yeah. We are at the Red Hook Pinball Museum. We are outside of the Red Hook Pinball Museum. A bunch of our friends and neighbors hanging out. And inside the Pinball Museum, you can see a ton of pinball machines that myself and Wesley have restored from the 30s up through the 70s.
0: People can walk in off the street and play, but the museum also hosts events. One time, even a wedding. This is the bride, Maud Rousseau.
2: We were supposed to get married in an art studio facing the water. And a week prior to our civil wedding, the building caught fire.
0: So their neighbors stepped in. She and her husband got married next door at the record shop and headed over to the Pinball Museum for the reception.
2: The kids were so happy to have access to the pinball. At the same time, it was just perfect.
3: So did you play pinball on your wedding day?
2: I did. I did a little bit. And the fact that they all, opened their arms for us after the fire was a beautiful gesture. We're forever thankful for it.
0: I visited the museum on a warm spring Saturday. One of the first people I met there was Bobby Cole, an actor in Red Hook who's a museum regular.
4: Oh, I help out once in a while with the crew from the Pinball Museum.
0: Bobby gave me the run-through of the games.
4: I have a soft spot for Abracadabra, Gold Strike, Diamond Lil, and that's also a very old game with a playing cards theme. And if you get all 13 cards up, you get big bonus, big lights, big action, extra balls. There's a quirky 70s game called Dimension, which you're going to have some time tunnel elements to it. And hard work is the bottom line. These guys are sometimes working on these machines till 2, 3, 4 in the morning. I've seen them. I've been with them.
0: And of course, I couldn't visit the museum without trying some of the games myself. First up, a game called Hot Tip. Here's Wesley's description.
5: I love the artwork on it. It's a horse themed, horse racing themed game. On the back glass, we got like three giant horses here. One of them's like biting the other's leg. Two of the jockeys are fighting. We got three women watching from the sidelines and all these other guys in the background with a cityscape behind it. On the actual play field, I just love the art on here. There's all these like goofy looking horses that they drew. This jockey here trying to tug on a stubborn horse. We got some racers up here.
0: Wesley played first to show me how the pros do it.
5: There, if I really slapped hard with the left, I might have been able to save that. I didn't do it quite enough. There, so I wouldn't do the two. I'd already done that. And a lot of these games can be really sink or swim, where if you really... Oh, too much. And then I tilted there. So that was too much of a hit. And it tilts. And on this one, it'll end your whole game if you tilt. So I'm just done. So if this is competition, that's my score, which is very easy to beat.
3: Okay.
5: So I think you can do this.
0: And then it was my turn.
5: Hey, you're keeping it alive, and that is half of the battle.
3: Okay. I need to be more aggressive. Do you think? More aggressive?
5: Yeah, more aggressive. Right now, keep going. That's your first fall.
3: Okay.
5: We can't judge too much off of that.
3: Yep.
5: More aggressive. Don't be afraid. Just start shaking the machine sometimes if it's not doing what you like.
3: Okay.
5: If it's not doing what you like,
3: Ah!
5: There we go. That's a good save. That's a good bailout. Yep, nice.
3: Okay, well, I...
5: Let's crack 15,000 here. I think we got it.
3: 15,000?
5: 15.
3: I'm just happy I beat you.
5: You are now the owner of the Red Hook Pinball.
3: I don't think I can deal with the responsibility. Oh.
5: You got it.
0: I told Kevin and Wesley I wasn't interested in being the owner of the Pinball Museum. They do a pretty good job themselves. Here's Kevin.
1: It's a completely new direction in my life. It's very rewarding. The kids who were just here, who have come here a few times, and they have their favorite machines, and they're into the history, and they're asking me all these questions about how it works, and it's just so special to me that that's what we get to pass on. And, hopefully they won't end up like me in 20 years, but maybe they will.
0: Clara McMichael, ABC News.
6: Clara, that's so much fun. Thank you. Hearing all those noises from the pinball machines, I can almost smell the pizza in the pizza parlor growing up with the pinball machines and the arcade in the back. They are preserving the game well. This has been a special presentation from ABC News Radio.
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1: This week's Fox Brothers Piggly Wiggly High School Athlete of the Week is Clarice Stevens of Beaver Dam High School. Clarice competes in figure skating and synchronized figure skating, and after graduation, she plans to attend Western Michigan University, where she will continue her skating career and double major in psychology and sociology. Congratulations to Clarice Stevens of Beaver Dam. She's this week's Fox Brothers Piggly Wiggly High School Athlete of the Week.
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3: Happy almost summer. I'm Alex Stone from ABC News, and this is Press Play 2026, our annual show in which we explore the fun and unique things we do in the summer. One of the best things when you hopefully get some time off work will be enjoying the outdoors. Nearly 100 million people across the country consider themselves bird watchers. And while ABC's Sherry Preston doesn't exactly consider herself a birder, but she does have a newfound appreciation for the hobby, especially urban birding in New York, where parks can turn into havens for bird lovers craving a little bit of nature in the normally frantic city.
4: When you think of bird watching, several things might come to mind. Middle-aged women wearing visors with binoculars around their necks, a woodland trail far from civilization, a notebook to tick off the different species, maybe even this TikTok video by the hugely popular Holderness family.
5: Gotta identify that B-I-R-D. Some of these birds are harder to see.
4: Everyone, and I mean everyone who has ever birdwatched, has a story about how they got started. For instance, here's ABC's Jim Ryan, who lives in Dallas, Texas.
6: That is the Carolina wren that comes to my yard each day to sit on the fence and just announce his presence. A year ago, I wouldn't have known him from a house finch or an eastern phoebe. But last summer, I was off work for 3 weeks recovering from a broken leg. Every morning, I'd come out here to the backyard to drink coffee and feel sorry for myself. That's when I realized how many birds live in or migrate through my part of the world. One camera-equipped bird feeder and a birding app later, and I can instantly identify the Carolina wren.
4: And here's Karen Rodas, who used to work for ABC News and is now going back to school to be a teacher.
7: I think I started to notice more, like a lot of people, during the pandemic, just the sounds, like the cardinal was what drew me in, the beautiful call of the cardinal.
4: Brooklyn, New York birder Heather Wolf, who works for the Cornell Lab of Ornithology, can definitely remember what sparked her interest. It was in Pensacola, Florida, 15 years ago.
8: I was taking a walk on a paved path, in between the dunes, and some birds started kind of dive bombing me, trying to attack me. So I ran home and I looked it up, and I found out it was a least tern, and the reason it was so aggressive was because it was likely defending a nest.
4: The thing is about bird watching, you can do it pretty much anywhere. It's free, and more people are getting into it. And if you do take up the hobby, you will meet other birders along the way.
9: Hi, I'm Elizabeth Gray. I'm the CEO of the National Audubon Society. During the global pandemic, the number of people who were bird watching, it doubled. There's 96 million people in the United States alone that love birds and bird watch.
4: There's no proper way to bird watch, but there is a difference between bird watching in rural areas or forests and urban birding, says Heather Wolf.
8: There's a really big difference. And the interesting thing about urban birding is you get very close looks at birds, including these birds that are migrating up here from South America in the spring and to breed here in the summer. And it's because in a lot of these urban habitats and pocket parks, you know, even tiny little parks, they don't have a lot of habitat. So they're there, they need to eat, they need to rest, and you get a better view because they don't have a lot of places to flee to.
4: Heather has written two books. One is called Find More Birds, and the other is called Birding at the Bridge, in search of every bird on the Brooklyn waterfront. So on a beautiful Saturday morning in April, Heather, Karen, who you also heard earlier, and our friends Smitha, Lily, and Jack set out to do some urban birding.
10: Okay, all right.
11: Okay, here we go. Tell us where to go.
4: As we got started, Heather taught us how to properly adjust our binoculars, showed us what to look for along the way, and explained to us that every bird watcher has what's called a spark bird. That's the bird that first sparked your interest in the hobby. For Karen and Jack both, it was the cardinal. For Jer Thorpe, another Brooklyn birder we met in our park, it was...
12: Well, I thought for years that it was a chipping sparrow, but I think I had mis-ID'd it, and I think it was actually an oven bird.
4: What's an oven bird?
12: It's a warbler.

0: They live on the ground. They're called an oven bird because they make these little oven-shaped nests.
1: Of the 96 million Americans who consider themselves bird watchers, the Audubon Society says more and more of them are in their 20s and 30s. Jack Nelson, who joined us for our excursion, is one of them.
2: A lot of young people have been starting to get into birding. These new technologies, Merlin and eBird, are both apps that help young birders get a lot of knowledge really, really quickly.
1: Merlin and eBird are both apps run by the Cornell Lab of Ornithology, where Heather works. As we walked, she took expert close-up photos with her camera and giant lens, and later in the day, she listed the species she saw along with their photographs on eBird, so there would be a record of what birds were seen on that day in that specific location.
3: Yeah, it's great to see a lot of younger people getting into it, and once you start, you realize what it is. So bird watching sounds a little boring, like you're just staring at the birds, but as Karen could tell you, we see new things every day. The behaviors are where it's at. Courtship, territorial defense, all of these. It's like, I always say it's like stepping into a nature documentary that's right outside your door.
1: When you're walking through an urban place like Brooklyn, New York, it's pretty cool to have someone point out certain birds right in front of you, as Karen did halfway through the morning.
4: My husband's a big Honeymooners fan. So Norton was into bird watching, and he found the yellow-bellied sapsucker.
5: Hi, Norton. Hey, what do you say, Ralph? Just a minute, I'll be right with you. I got to make an entry in my bird watching book here. I just seen a yellow-bellied sapsucker.
6: Why, are you sure it's a yellow-bellied sapsucker?
5: What else could it be? It's got a yellow belly and it was sucking sap.
4: But they're incredible looking, like you just saw it, yeah.
1: We watched the small bird drill methodical holes in various trees in search of sap, which will attract smaller birds like hummingbirds and warblers, as well as insects, which are another food source for the birds. A whole ecosystem kept churning by the modest yellow-bellied sapsucker. Whether you're birding in an urban park like we did or just in your own backyard, the Audubon Society's Elizabeth Gray would like you to keep in mind climate change, which is definitely affecting the world's bird populations.
7: Their ranges are actually shifting because the climate is shifting. We have these offshore weather events. Sometimes we have migratory birds that have typically migrated between countries along the oceans. They can be pushed inward onto land and kind of lose their way.
1: At the end of our excursion, Heather's eBird page tells us we saw 25 different species, including the black-headed laughing gull, the tiny house finch, along with the northern flicker, the double-crested cormorant, and the American black duck. All told, there are 11,000 species of birds in the world, and about 1,100 can be found here in the United States, many of them in urban settings, just like the one we visited. And as we were saying goodbye, Jack, Karen, and Heather all told us why birding meant so much to them.
8: Because there's so much bad news out in the world, it just feels like a good way to offset the information.
9: We just took such a lovely walk through such a beautiful park. And we were really paying attention to everything we saw because we were looking for these tiny little birds. And it's just such a positive vibe. Like, why wouldn't you like it?
3: Birds have changed my life. I don't know what I'd do without birds. And the fact that I have birds, it doesn't matter where I go or what my situation is. It lifts you out of tough times. So like you said, it's anywhere you go, you have them. And yeah, I love birds. I don't know. I can't imagine a life without birds.
1: In Brooklyn, New York, I'm Sherry Preston, ABC News.
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Approaching 87, Tuesday, under clear skies. 86, Wednesday, chance for storms. I'm meteorologist Jennifer Wojcicki on 95.3 WBEV, powered by Daily Dodge.

0: Currently, it's 59 degrees.
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2: We came to play. I'm ABC's Alex Stone, and you're listening to Press Play. Before the break, Sherry Preston took us deep into nature on a bird-watching expedition. Now we're headed back to civilization. But don't put away those binoculars just yet. ABC's Mike Dubusky takes us car spotting through the asphalt jungles of New York City.
3: The thing about springtime is that the nice weather kind of arrives in fits and starts. One day it's chilly and raining, the next, sunlight is basking outdoor diners in high 70s golden rays. That is luckily the kind of day that arrived when I met up with Gail Longstreth and her boyfriend Will Thibodeau in New York's Soho neighborhood.
4: It's actually a beautiful day for car spotting, so I'm hoping we see some good stuff. And it's Friday evening or afternoon, so hopefully people will be out driving their fun stuff.
3: Gail and Will are both full-time automotive influencers, making videos for Instagram, TikTok, and YouTube.
4: The Cadillac F1 team is doing something no other F1 teams are doing.
5: So I did pay $8,500 for a car that broke 3 minutes after I bought it.
6: 3 minutes?
4: These are the best Ferraris that aren't red.
3: Gail, better known as Gail's Garage Online, is known for her car spotting videos.
4: I would just start the video with, like, let's go car spotting in New York City. And I would just, like, start walking around and go hunting. So.
3: Shall we do it?
4: Let's do it.
3: Let's start walking. Car spotting is exactly what it sounds like. Enthusiasts walking around documenting the cool or notable cars they come across.
4: I'm really enthusiastic about air-cooled Porsches, and then I would say Land Cruisers, and kind of any old Japanese SUV, or JDM cars in general. So those two things, and then cool BMWs. I guess so those three buckets, I would say.
3: And it didn't take long for us to stumble upon our first spot.
4: Oh, that's so cool.
3: A bright red early 80s Mercedes-Benz SL parked on a downtown cobblestone street.
7: An old SL.
4: Yes.
7: That looks really nice on that
4: street. It looks perfect on them. See, that's the fun thing about New York is, like, you get scenes like that that you're not gonna get in suburbia.
3: Gail says she started filming car spotting videos about a year and a half ago.
4: I was doing the car spotting in my head on my commutes to and from work and everywhere else, and just decided to start documenting it one day because I was thinking, you know, I have so much fun doing this. I think other people do too. It could be cool to see what community can be built around this online.
6: Let's go car spotting in New York City. What a cool Delica. This thing is awesome.
3: And car enthusiasts responded. Gail says her videos get anywhere between 20,000 to sometimes over a million views. And maybe that's not surprising.
4: A lot of car enthusiasts just walk around or drive around or, you know, do this in their heads all the time.
8: You know, not too different than something like bird watching or Pokemon card collecting, right? Where you're chasing that elusive car or the rarest car and you're trying to collect it and share it with the world in some way.
3: That's Jeremy Malcolm, who helps coordinate car events for Hagerty, a classic car insurance company. He says the car spotting hobby has been around as long as the car itself, but went online in the mid-2000s.
8: There was a website called exoticspotter.com, and that was one of the first outlets for car spotters to take photos, publish them, and share them with the world.
3: In fact, he says that website was where a lot of the biggest names in the modern automotive space got their start.
9: This is a 1974 Porsche 914, and it's...
8: You think of Doug DeMuro, who's one of the biggest car reviewers in the world. He was a car spotter first. He was actually posting on exoticcarspotter.com as well back in the day.
9: The covers are off the brand new Ferrari 296 Speciale.
8: And then guys like Shmi150 started his YouTube channel as a car spotter. He's got millions of followers now. Stradman started as a car spotter.
10: Oh, here we have a Lamborghini for those interested.
3: Back in Soho, Will says his history with car spotting got started in those early days.
10: Like Gail, my first word was car. I loved cars. And I would just walk around and, like, see cars and just be so excited. And I got into photography at a pretty young age, so for me it was just taking pictures of all the cars I saw and documenting them on social media.
3: But he says he came of age during a time when it felt like young people were losing interest in cars. According to the Insurance Information Institute, only a quarter of Gen Z, people born after 1996, had a driver's license in 2020. Compare that to 43% in 1997.
10: It was a bit of a dying hobby, especially when I was getting into it. It was like, I was the only kid in my high school that cared about cars. Like, honestly, I started a car club and I think three people joined and we didn't even have any meetings. Ooh, nice G82.
3: This sort of thing happens a lot when talking to car spotters.
4: It won't get a ton of crazy attention, but all the people that...
3: You'll be walking along when suddenly, mid-sentence...
4: Still gonna watch and engage with that video. Oh, no!

0: E92M3.
1: Doesn't exactly sound like a dying hobby.
2: It's a common misunderstanding that young people don't love cars.
1: Jeremy Malcolm says, according to a recent survey from Hagerty, 60% of Gen Z are interested in one day owning a collector car.
2: So more than millennial, more than boomers, like Gen Z are bigger collector and enthusiast car fans than any other generation.
1: Gail's garage videos document everything from vintage Bentleys to the latest Ferraris, but Gail herself says the best spot she's made in NYC is a lot more down to earth, a Mitsubishi Pajero Mini.
3: That is a Japanese import, and it's the basically picture kind of like a squared off like Japanese SUV, but then shrink it down to about like two-thirds of the size, and it looks good on the streets. Like, that's hands down my favorite car I've ever seen on a New York City street.
1: New York isn't known as a particularly car-friendly place. Congestion, tolls, pockmarked streets, parking, it all conspires to make the Big Apple a pretty hostile place to the automotively inclined. But Will says that just makes those offbeat and unusual vehicles stand out more.
0: It makes seeing, like, a unique, weird car even more special because you know how much of a pain it is for that guy to have it here or that girl to have it here.
2: If anyone sees a Ferrari driving down the road, whether they're an enthusiast or not, they're going to want to snap a photo. But as you get into those niches and find out, you know, what's really rare, sometimes a Chevy HHR SS panel van is going to be the thing that gets you excited because you know there's only a couple dozen of them out there in the world.
1: And as it turns out, one particular flavor of weird has been cropping up more and more in the Big Apple.
4: I'm Sam Swift, and I created Oceans of New York City.
1: Sam Swift is the lead engineer at a fraud prevention company, but in his free time, he's working to catalog every single Fisker Ocean currently being used as a rideshare vehicle in the city.
5: Fisker is driven by people like you.
4: Fisker was one of the next up-and-coming, game-changing, new innovative car companies on the market. They were going to be in the same sentence as, you know, Rivian as the sort of next generation following Tesla.
1: But none of that happened. The electric car maker fell on hard times, filing for bankruptcy in 2024 and selling off their remaining stock of electric Ocean SUVs.
4: And one company in New York City bought almost the entire lot, roughly 3,000 Fisker Oceans for use as leasing. They're a leasing company. To Uber and Lyft drivers.
1: That's led to an unusually high density of Oceans in the city, almost like an alternate future where Fiskers became as ubiquitous as Toyotas.
4: There's probably fewer than 10,000 of them operating in the world, and 2,500 of them are driving around our five boroughs. So once you recognize them, you really do see them all the time.
1: Back in December, Swift created Oceans of NYC, a website for car spotters, or really anyone, to document Fisker Ocean sightings.
4: There needs to be more opportunities for sort of community building. Everyone wants to, you know, connect with more actual people in the world, and how better to do that over a strange niche hobby?
1: Sam says people can snap a picture with their phone with the car's license plate in view and upload it directly to the site, or they can just text a number with their spot. So far, about 80 people have participated, and he says that number is growing.
4: We just passed 50%, so that means that of the roughly 2,500 unique Fisker Oceans out there operating in the city, we have spotted and gotten a picture of more than half of them now.
3: Subaru WRX STI up there in blue was my dream car in high school.
6: Really?
3: Oh, yeah.
1: Gail and Will say their focus on unusual cars is driven by a real enthusiasm, but also by the fact that those cars, from Mitsubishi Pajeros to Fisker Oceans, are more accessible.
3: I think showing off cars that are cool and charming and still scratch that enthusiast itch, but maybe don't have the same price tag that a lot of hypercars have, is really compelling and interesting to people. And just wasn't, I just don't think it was being done the way that I was doing it by very many people at the time, like when I started.
0: That's also what I've gone for with my videos, is just by, like, you know, buying and building cars like that. But it's really fun seeing someone get excited over something that you actually could have.
1: To that end, Gail has made a purchase of her own recently.
7: I just bought the world's cheapest Porsche for a video.
1: Next to her daily driver, a Toyota RAV4, now sits a first-generation Porsche Boxster.
3: Yes, I bought a 986 Boxster this morning for $4,000.
0: Oh, she's got a very sensible RAV4 that will never let her down, and then a car that probably will at some
3: that
0: point.
3: That does not currently function.
1: Mike Dubusky, ABC News, New York.
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0: With so much at stake, so much on the line, more Americans turn here than any other newscast. 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
2: You're listening to Press Play from ABC News, a special about all the ways in which we play. I'm Alex Stone. The next time you fly somewhere, ride a commuter train, or sit in line at the DMV, take a look at the people around you. Chances are about one in four that they or you are doing some kind of puzzle, either on a device, in a book, or a newspaper. That's according to Unscrambled Words, which bills itself as the internet's fastest and smoothest word-solving tool. In an age of hyper-realistic video games and on-demand streaming video, old-school word and number-solving games remain remarkably popular. ABC's Jim Ryan wondered why.
3: From Argentina to Zimbabwe, the theme song is instantly recognizable. The ubiquitousness of the thinking music from Jeopardy reflects the universal popularity of that show, but perhaps also of word games in general. The term puzzle came into the English language nearly 450 years ago and initially described a state of confusion or bewilderment before it came to mean a physical object, such as a jigsaw or crossword puzzle. The Romance languages take it a step beyond. The French call a puzzle en casse-tête. The Italians, il rompecapo, and in Spanish, it's el rompecabezas. All three of those terms have the same English translation, headbreaker. And if you've ever tried to solve the Saturday New York Times crossword puzzle, you realize that the Europeans have it right.
4: Typically, you have the easiest one on Monday, and then they get harder by the day until you get to the hardest one on Saturday.
3: And that guy should know.
4: Hello, I'm Sandy Weiss. I produce the game Rattle, which is a daily word game that you can play for free online.
3: That's R-A-D-D-L-E, an anagram of ladder, which is a hint to what Sandy Weiss's game is all about. To him, the perfect word game offers a problem, a solution, and a method of getting from one to the other.
4: So it's not too complex, but also has a avenue of offering you a different challenge every day. So you want to be challenged. That's why we do puzzles, right? We want to be pushed a little bit to our discomfort zone, but then find our way out of it.
3: Kind of like an escape room for the brain.
4: But an escape room usually takes you an hour, and hopefully a word game won't take you more than a few minutes. I hear from lots of people who play my game that they like to do it as the first thing in the morning to get their brain cooking, and I feel the same way about the games I play.
3: The grandfather of all word games, at least in the United States, is the New York Times crossword puzzle, debuting during World War II and now delighting or frustrating around 10 million people each day, including...
5: Hello, my name is Nick Offerman.
3: Yes, the Nick Offerman from Parks and Recreation, the terrifying 2020 Hulu series Devs, and the current Apple TV show Margo's Got Money Troubles, posting on the New York Times Instagram page.
5: I love puzzles, I love words, I love writing.
3: And he can now add another credit to his resume.
5: I co-constructed today's New York Times crossword puzzle for Wednesday, October 15th, 2025.
3: And if you think doing a crossword puzzle is tough...
5: This was incredibly arduous.
3: He did have help from the Times staff, a staff that's grown dramatically as the paper has added new features to its puzzles page.
6: Hi, I'm Tracy Bennett. I'm the editor of Wordle.
3: Put simply, Wordle is a game that gives players six tries to guess a hidden five-letter word. On the Times Instagram page, Tracy Bennett says Wordle becomes very personal for some devotees.
6: A woman wrote to me saying that her phone had been blowing up all morning because her daughter's name, who had her birthday that day, was the word of the day, which was M-E-R-R-Y, Mary.
3: The New York Times puzzles page has grown from one feature, the crossword, to nearly a dozen, including Wordle, Pips, Connections, and Spelling Bee. And if numbers are more to your liking, a daily Sudoku puzzle. Some people play several of the games each day, and as my colleague Sherry Preston points out, in a very particular order.
7: I think that everyone has their own method of doing the game.

0: This section of the New York Times. For example, mine is always spelling bee first, followed by Wordle, followed by connections, followed by letterboxed. Now, I do not do pips, and I do not do, what's the other one that everybody does? Strands. Yeah, I can't think like that in the morning, but I can do really well when it comes to the spelling bee. Like, that one is the one that I think I excel at the most. I get genius. Not a lot, but a fair amount of times. Find enough words to be considered genius. That's my thoughts.
1: Thanks, Sherry. Have you ever noticed how people play Sudoku or play Wordle, but work a crossword puzzle? The suggestion is that digging through your brain to find a word that fits into a grid containing other intersecting words can be a workout.
2: If you get in the habit of doing it every day, you'll find that you're challenging your brain and also the attitude you have about these games.
1: Psychologist Dr. Patrick Porter says that just as a daily trip to the gym can improve your physical performance,
2: if you don't consistently do a crossword puzzle or you don't play a word game, what happens is you get rusty at it because there's something called neural pruning happens, which means the brain unwires because you're not using that specific activity. There's a saying at Hebb's Law, says those neurons that fire together wire together.
1: And in the same way that recovery time is important after lifting weights or running on a treadmill, Dr. Porter says,
2: if you can take 5 to 10 minutes after doing these things like physical exercise or mental exercise, like you're talking about these games, is take 5 minutes and just calm down your breathing and just kind of review over what you just learned, and what happens is your memory of that information just went up about 93%.
1: But remember that playing Wordle or working a crossword should be enjoyable. Game designer Sandy Wise says,
3: enjoyment is great. Enjoyment is a noble goal, a laudable goal. Play is a laudable goal. We should all embrace the play in our life. We don't do enough of it. And knowing that you've done something difficult, even if it was just a small amount of difficulty, something that seemed insurmountable a minute ago, you've surmounted. Yeah, to me, that's satisfying.
1: So whether it's yelling answers at the TV set or punching the air in victory after finishing the Sunday crossword, and whether you call it a puzzle or a head breaker, why not give it a try? Word games are exercise for the brain, and they're just plain fun. Jim Ryan, ABC News.
4: Coming up.
5: Engaging in hobbies can lead to personal growth. Studies have shown it can reduce stress levels, and it also can encourage social interactions.
4: That's next when Press Play continues.
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6: With so much at stake, so much on the line, more Americans turn here than any other newscast. 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
5: 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I'm Alex Stone. In your social media feeds, you may be hearing more about so-called maxing trends lately. Looks maxing, sleep maxing, even wallet maxing. But there's one maxing trend circulating online that might be exactly what your routine is missing: hobby maxing. Here's producer Caitlin Schiffer.
6: Hobby maxing is the pursuit of engaging in new hobbies to enrich one's life. We're all told to take our vitamins and get our steps in during the day to support our well-being. But ABC News medical contributor Dr. Jennifer Miao says having a hobby can also positively impact our health.
7: Engaging in hobbies can lead to personal growth. Studies have shown it can reduce stress levels, and it also can encourage social interactions.
6: Sydney Christensen is a college student and content creator who has amassed over 15,000 followers on TikTok by talking about her passion for books and music.
8: It's made me look forward to things like, okay, after class, like, I can go read my book, or after I work out, I can, like, go and crochet or bedazzle my book. So it's kind of like a weird reward system.
6: Besides staying on track, Dr. Miao says hobbies can immensely benefit your mental health.
7: Studies have shown that it can be helpful in managing symptoms related to depression and anxiety, as well as other conditions like bipolar disorder and schizophrenia.
6: She says hobbies can also increase our longevity.
7: For physical health, it can actually play a protective role in the development against cognitive decline and age-related cognitive decline for older patients.
6: Social connections are imperative, especially as our society is experiencing a loneliness epidemic. But building a community can be very difficult. To counteract this, businesses are playing a role in holding community events to engage those who want to craft, meet new people, and try something new. Susan Alexandra, a handmade jewelry brand in New York City, has embraced the hobby maxing trend with its weekly bead night. With bowls of intricate vintage beads, sparkling water, and champagne. Community coordinator at Susan Alexandra, Susie Benitez, is a part of hosting these bead nights.
9: I'd say 50% of people come with a plus one, or sometimes like in a bigger group, and a bunch of people just come by themselves. And every time, people leave feeling so happy. They leave feeling kind of accomplished as well and proud of themselves for what they've made. This one girl came, I think she's been 7 or 8 times. She would come like every quarter, and it was real, like for her, it truly was her art therapy.
6: In a world where social media plagues the youth, this form of therapy can be vital. The American Medical Association reports that about 95% of youth are on social media, and studies suggest that using it for 3 or more hours a day can double the risk of mental health problems. So, having a hobby can not only be fun, but also alleviate the stresses of the day-to-day. Barry Schominger attended the bead night event with her sister and found that participating in these activities is a form of self-care.
10: It's the most fun creative outlet for me. So I do that kind of thing quite often when I get a chance to, because I also have 2 kids. So it's important to fit it in.
6: Barry mentions working with her hands allows her to focus on something that is just for her.
10: I feel like I've tapped into my like my creative spirit. Focusing on something that only I'm doing for me in that moment, I think mentally just feels like a breath of fresh air.
6: And if you're interested in getting involved in hobbies, Dr. Miao says, take it one step at a time.
7: Setting really realistic expectations and just being specific with your goal in order to make a plan that will stick.
6: Hobby maxing should be the trend everyone is talking about. And in the age of maxing, participating in hobbies isn't just leisure. It's a way to life max. Caitlin Schiffer, ABC News.
5: Caitlin, thanks. Running dates back to our ancestors as a natural instinct for survival. It transformed into an organized activity in ancient Greece and has become one of the most popular sports in the world.

0: Associate producer Annalisa Linder explains how this centuries-old sport is making big strides to bring people together.
1: Last month, more than 59,000 runners set off on a 26.2-mile journey through the boroughs of London. The 2026 London Marathon broke the Guinness World Record for the largest marathon ever, a record set just 5 months earlier at the New York City Marathon. 1.1 million people had applied for a spot in London.
2: The 45th annual edition of the CCS London Marathon.
1: So what's behind these record-breaking numbers? Organized running has become more mainstream than ever. It's an activity that is affordable and easy to start. That could be why people today aren't running just for exercise. They're running for human connection. While running can be a solitary sport, Generation Z and millennials have created a cultural phenomenon that turned a solo activity into a social one. Run Club.
3: What is up, Lunge Run Club?
4: Welcome to another Saturday morning endorphins long run.
5: I'm New York Run Club.
1: According to Strava's Year in Sport trend report, the number of run clubs on the fitness app more than tripled from 2024 to 2025.
6: I think people just want to find something that is accessible to them and that has a community.
1: Influencer and content creator Mallory Kilmer wanted to provide that community. She started the club No More Lonely Runs in 2023.
6: I just posted on my story one day, if anyone wants to come run with me, I will be at Central Park on this Saturday at this time. You know, I'll be there. Six girls showed up and it was the best Saturday, still to this day, of my entire life.
1: In 3 years, No More Lonely Runs has grown to more than 10,000 members.
6: We have new people every single week. We all connect over the same thing, and that's movement.
1: The group meets every Saturday for a 6-mile run. They end at a cafe to eat bagels and hang out. Kilmer says 75 to 100 people will show up on a given weekend.
6: You're going to meet someone. You're going to make connections. People make real-life friendships. There's been dating.
1: Anyone is welcome to join, no matter how fast or slow you run.
6: We have 7:30 paces, now normally to 11 to 11:30 paces. Serious, competitive, ultra runners. They love coming to the run club for the social and community aspect. It's actually a break from their competitiveness.
1: There are no memberships or fees. You just show up. That's one of the reasons why Haley Lawrence runs with No More Lonely Runs.
7: Nowadays, to like socialize with people, you have to pay. There's no barrier to entry for most run clubs. It's very inclusive.
1: She says she's made a lot of friends through Run Club.
7: After college, I kind of missed like community aspects. My favorite part of running is with a group.
1: Dylan Louie shares that sentiment.
8: I used to run a lot on my own, and I was a little bit shy to like go and join a group. But now, whenever I go out alone, I'm like, something's missing.
1: High-performance psychologist Jonathan Fader says that's because there is.
9: You're combining two of the best-known mood lifters that humans can have, physical exercise and social connection. You're getting that adrenaline, you're getting that endorphins, but there's also likely dopamine activity and connectivity that's happening with friends.
1: Fader says running with others is, quote, the ultimate vitamin of well-being.
9: There's been a decline in people seeing each other, having activities together. Some people still are working entirely online. It provides an outlet for you to spend time with other people that you care about and that stimulate you.
1: I joined the running community in 2024. An ad for a new run club popped up on my TikTok feed. And as an active person new to the city, I decided this would be a great opportunity to meet people. I met my best friends at that run club. We've been running together ever since. And Run Club on Wednesday has earned a permanent spot on our social calendars. Earlier this year, we ran our second half marathon together. As Mallory Kilmer likes to say,
6: if you want to go fast, go alone. If you want to go far, go together.
1: Annalisa Linder, ABC News.
0: Annalisa, I appreciate it. There was actually a study that came out recently that said running produces some of the best health benefits of common exercises out there. It does a body good. This has been a special presentation from ABC News Radio.
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11: ABC News, I'm Wayne Cabot. The rumblings of a deal enough to send oil futures lower. Brent crude back below $100 a barrel. 5% on the news that Iran and the U.S. are close to a deal on reopening the strait and getting Iran to hand over its highly enriched uranium. Another night in evacuation centers.

0: School Athlete of the Week is Clarice Stevens of Beaver Dam High School. Clarice competes in figure skating and synchronized figure skating, and after graduation, she plans to attend Western Michigan University, where she will continue her skating career and double major in psychology and sociology. Congratulations to Clarice Stevens of Beaver Dam. She's this week's Fox Brothers Piggly Wiggly High School Athlete of the Week.
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12: Lows dip down to about 54 overnight under partly cloudy skies. Winds out of the south, 5 to 10 miles per hour. Partly cloudy Monday. Highs around 83. Lows level off around 60 Monday night. Highs level off around 87 Tuesday under sunny skies. 84 Wednesday, chance for storms. I'm meteorologist Jennifer Wojcicki on 95.3 WBEV, powered by Daily Dodge. Currently, it's 59 degrees.
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14: Welcome to that time of the year. The kids are about to get out of school if they aren't already, and vacation beckons. I'm Alex Stone from ABC News, and you're listening to Press Play 2026, our annual look at all the fun and unique ways we play during the summer. And we've got some ideas for you if you're sitting around thinking, I'm bored. Coming up this hour, we're going to take you back to the 70s, 80s, and 90s when the pace was just slower, more relaxed. But people are doing it on social media now. It's a thing to pass the time. We'll tell you all about it. Also, how analog play is now popular to stay away from screens. On a few years ago on this show, I took you fishing in the Los Angeles River for what are known as sewer salmon. Well, this hour, ABC's Peter Harlambis is going to try to one-up the sewer salmon by going fishing in New York's Hudson River. And what he eventually catches, it looks him right in the eyes and hisses at him. But first, if I said to you, let's go out and play a game of dodgeball, would that send shivers down your spine, bring you back to middle school, getting beaned by hard red rubber balls? Guess what? Dodgeball is back and becoming a big sport for adults who play not because they have to, but they do it for fun on just a regular Tuesday night. If the sound of dozens of bouncing rubber balls, screeching tennis shoes on a gym floor, and the sound of bodies being impacted by those rubber balls bring back some nightmares,
15: you hit your hand, you're out.
14: You're not alone. I mean, they even made a movie about the horrors of the game of dodgeball.
16: Dodgeball is a sport of violence, exclusion, and degradation.
14: In the movie, a bunch of misfits head to a dodgeball tournament in Las Vegas to make some money.
17: You've got to learn the 5 D's of dodgeball. Dodge, duck, dip, dive, and dodge.
15: Beautiful throws! Let's go! Steady on two! Steady on three! Steady on three! We need four!
14: But now welcome to West Hollywood, California, the city's rec center, where it's no longer a mandatory school resource activity, but instead adults playing for a workout, camaraderie, and bragging rights.
18: The terror is deep-rooted in American children far and wide.
14: Jake Mason is the founder of West Hollywood, or WeHo as it's known, Dodgeball.
18: It is something we get all the time. People come here to either, I don't know, relive their school days or conquer their school fears. And but there's that. There's one thing that everybody has in common and growing up in the States, and that is dodgeball in elementary school.
15: Let's go! Open up! Open up!
14: It's not just in WeHo. Across the country, dodgeball is taking off for adults who enjoy the pretty epic workout it provides over a 45-minute game, and it's kind of becoming part of the social scene, something to do after work.
18: It's fun. It's silly. It's a great way to get exercise. It's a fantastic way to meet people. But it's just, and it's still competitive. There's still a lot of strategy. It can be as simple as pick up and throw a ball, or it can be very, very complicated.
14: The rules are, well, probably what you remember. Basically, pick up a ball, throw it at the opposing team, and if you get hit, you're out.
18: The rules haven't really changed since you were a kid. It's you hit somebody, you get hit, you go out, you get a catch, somebody from your team comes in. It's at its base, it's very simple, which, again, is part of my favorite thing I love about the sport.
15: Hey, good, good.

0: And here in West Hollywood, as they were building their new rec center, they were actually able to have lines painted on the gym floor specifically for dodgeball. Alex Alvarez is a podcaster in town. He's picked up the game.
1: Dodgeball aficionado right now is probably the best.
2: That's a good title.
1: Yeah. I dig it. So you picked a night. Let's just start there. This is the playoffs finals for the league. We are literally about to see some of the most cutthroat community competition out there. So it's going to be a fun night. Yeah, it's WeHo. We are at WeHo Dodgeball Rec. We're at the WeHo Park.
0: And so they pump up the music, and it's game on championship night. The whole season has come down to this. Alex is the coach of his team. Most of the teams, I can't tell you their names because they're highly inappropriate titles. But he's in charge of Team Awesome, a nice, wholesome team name.
1: I was in college a long time ago.
2: Not that long ago.
1: And there was a bulletin board that had one of those tearaway things. I texted my best friend at the time, and I was like, yo, we're doing this. We showed up, and it was sold out. So 10 years ago, we signed up to some random thing, pulled off of a wall, and started playing dodgeball ever since.
3: Hey, come on, pick your hands up!
4: It's strong! 3, 2, 1! Still awesome!
1: Play like how you want. Let's go.
0: And as they play in the bleachers, they've got a fan base, mostly friends and partners of those who are playing, but the fans are here.
5: That's right! Yeah!
6: It's interesting. Because growing up, I was always scared of dodgeball, but like watching it is a different experience for sure.
0: Alondra says she doesn't want to play, but she's happy to cheer in the stands holding a poster.
6: It says, go Christian, Team Awesome. That's my boyfriend. I made it for him.
0: In this league, hundreds of players battle it out over a number of weeks. A game starts with 7 balls lined up. The referee kicks it off, and then it's a mad dash for the balls and throwing them at the opposing team. Many of these athletes show up never having played dodgeball since elementary school. Jamel Dorton says he just loves it now.
7: I eventually found my way to dodgeball through a friend who recommended it to me. And the first night I came in, it felt right. Like I felt that sense of community right away.
0: His team, the Hogwarts, just about the only other clean team name here, beat Team Awesome, and Jamel got a serious workout, according to his Apple Watch.
7: I think I burned, from this game alone, about 700 calories.
2: Wow.
7: In 45 minutes.
0: And all of the players here say their coworkers and friends kind of laugh at them and give them weird looks when they say they play adult dodgeball. But Jamel says all it takes is getting them to one game or tournament, and they get it.
7: It's like there's adult dodgeball leagues. What are we doing here? But then they come here, even just to watch the games, they're like, oh, I get it, you know? And then even just from watching the games and coming out with us afterwards to our home bar, gym bar, and they get to meet people on my team, people on the teams that we played against, and they immediately feel immersed within that community themselves that they want to come back. Even if they don't want to play, even though we try to get them to play at least once or twice, they still love being here.
0: Oh, yeah, that's the other thing that he mentioned. The league has a home bar everybody goes to afterwards, so there's an element of the night always ends with a few friendly drinks.
7: I want to say the youngest player that I'm aware of is 21, and I want to say the oldest player I'm aware of, I want to say they're in their early 60s.
8: I got here, and I got slammed in the face, and I was like, oh, this is real. Like, this is for real.
0: It is real, but they do use foam, no sting balls, so it doesn't hurt like it did in grade school. Kimberly Rose Walter loves it so much, she's on multiple teams.
9: I'm not a spring chicken, and it is exercising my mind, my body. This is stretching my focus.
0: And back to the founder of this league, Jake Mason, he's hoping the dodgeball craze, which has around 20,000 players nationally, will just keep growing.
10: It draws you in. And it's, again, a sport for everybody. So people come in and go, oh, I want to try that. Some people come in and they hear the slams of the ball against the wall. Sometimes that intimidates people, but most of the time the energy here, the vibe we try to keep here is social, fun, welcoming.
0: When we come back.
11: 10, 20 years ago, the 80s was like code for cheesy or code for bad or code for embarrassing.
0: That's next when Press Play continues.
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0: With so much at stake, so much on the line, more Americans turn here than any other newscast. 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
2: Thanks for coming back to play with us. It's Press Play from ABC News. I'm your playful guide, Alex Stone. If the saying goes that time is a thief, there's an emerging trend online that may examine and even challenge that adage. Creators and even familiar brands are embracing the sounds and the sights of the past and tapping into a renewed appreciation for nostalgia. Let's step back in the Wayback Machine now with ABC's Joy Piazza.
3: It's 3 o'clock in the morning and you can't sleep. Instinctively, you reach for your phone and begin the ritual of scrolling through social media. But what you find may transport you to another time. No, this isn't from the 1980s. It's a part of a new wave of online content, Nostalgia Core, that celebrates the sounds, aesthetics, and trends from the past four decades. It's been embraced by creators from all walks of life, and they've united their equally diverse following with posts that ask an underlying question. Remember this?
4: Now, more than ever, the 80s genre is looked back with a fondness that I think is a new thing, because I would say sort of 10, 20 years ago, that 80s was like was code for cheesy or code for bad or code for embarrassing.
3: That's Edward Gamper, also known as Sunglasses Kid, who has more than 450,000 followers on Instagram alone. His throwback compositions can be heard on other nostalgia accounts, as well as major Hollywood productions like Cobra Kai and Beverly Hills Cop 4, Axel F. He says he initially started out trying to be a film composer and was drawn to the 80s synth sound.
4: There was a moment in I think around 2010 when the film Drive came out with Ryan Gosling, which was a big moment for a lot of bedroom producers and electronic producers who were all like sort of simultaneously inspired across the world. There was a particular song called Night Call by an artist called Kavinsky, who became this sort of poster child for this kind of modern 80s sound. And this sort of turned into an internet genre that got dubbed synthwave.
3: But it's not just about the music. Gamper says he plays along with the vibe of the 1980s by setting the scene for his followers.
4: The one that kind of really went stratospheric for me was a track called Badge and Gun, which was named after I'd put out the video. I finished it off where I just put this statement of something like, it's 1989 and you've just handed in your badge and gun after things have gone bad, which feels like a scene that everyone knows from some 80s cop movie. Is it the caption that's making this work? It does seem to be the caption. And then just seeing people writing just what were like screenplays in the comment section, people just adding on to it.
3: Gamper says he was inspired to try this approach from another creator, Retro Avocado, Janine DeMichael Baggett.
5: I do a lot of content about like the 90s mom. This sort of things like our moms did, and like that, all of like the Amway and the Avon they would do, and like the way they would put the wallpaper borders up.
3: She also explores the various imagery from that decade, like one now known as the utopian scholastic aesthetic.
5: The aesthetic that on the school books and on the Microsoft Encarta CD-ROM 95. When I hear that song, like, it brings me back to literally being a kid and browsing through the Encarta encyclopedia on the computer.
3: Baggett has a theater background, and her 90s aesthetic content has amassed a following on Instagram topping 280,000. She calls it a nostalgia renaissance and says she was seeing the trends during the height of the COVID-19 pandemic.
5: Brands are leaning more into it. They're reviving series and old movies like more and more. And I thought, like, surely at some point, like, people are going to get tired of this, but they're really not.
3: One major brand who is feeding into the renaissance, the Weather Channel.
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3: The local forecast, once a relic of the cable channel's days in the 80s and 90s, is back as a retrocast. The graphics look like they're from a computer program from 30 years ago, and the music in this case was generated by AI. Brennan Gerster is the chief business officer and general manager of consumer at the Weather Company. He says the

0: Rollout on April Fool's Day was the culmination of the work of two teams of coders, a music consultant, and it was fueled by a drive to get the look, feel, and sound historically accurate.
1: It was rebuilt in the exact fonts, that the 8-bit dither gradients were exactly the way they were, and it worked. That was the other thing. We wanted to actually be functional and highlight the 2026 science in this old way.
0: This fascination with the past isn't anything new, according to Dr. Robert Thompson, a professor of pop culture at Syracuse University.
2: I am fully convinced that once upon a time we were sitting around in the caves saying, I remember when there were way more saber-toothed tigers that we had to run from, and it was dangerous, and that's how we lost your grandma, but I kind of miss those days, kind of thing.
0: Dr. Thompson points out that there are more places to look to reminisce about past sights and sounds.
2: The social media, the internet provide a not infinite number of places to talk about anything, but pretty close to infinite.
0: Baggett says people are using social media to perhaps relive something that might have been lost.
3: We were such a unique generation, like speaking of like the millennials, right? We lived in a different world when we were kids, and it's really wild to experience that world and now experience what it is.
0: Dr. Thompson also says remembering the past may be cyclical every 20 years or so.
2: In the 1970s, we had a big 50s, looking back at the 50s. MASH was one of the big, most popular shows, took place in the 50s. Happy Days took place in the 50s.
0: And according to Thompson, it's human nature to romanticize the past.
2: There's a natural tendency to look back to what might have been happier or simpler or whatever times, if we were lucky enough to have those happy, simpler times, and to long for them.
0: From the weather company's perspective, being nostalgic isn't just fun. It's smart business. Gerster says the retrocast connected with people.
1: I think when you combine it legitimately, authentically with the brand, that's more powerful. Like, I think people have done it before, but like if Levi's introduces if people can do retro jeans, but if Levi's does the retro jean, that's a different level. That's it saying we're acknowledging our past and we're bringing it forward.
0: Edward Gamper says he believed in his idea, but didn't imagine what success could look like.
4: The day that I started initially going viral, I was literally walking, pacing around my flat with my girlfriend going, what do I do? What do I do? And I gained like 7,000 followers in the time it took me to drink a cup of coffee.
0: And Baggett says,
3: sometimes it's very touching, you know, if I do like this 90s mom character and like, wow, you remind me of my mom who passed. And it was like, this was so comforting to watch. And it's just, you never know. I feel like I'm just sometimes a vessel for something.
0: As to what could be next for the nostalgia core trend, Dr. Thompson says it may be tougher for younger generations to look back on shared experiences because the media landscape is vast and fractured.
2: There's a lot more people out there who have never seen Heated Rivalry than there are who have. That wasn't the case with I Love Lucy. Everybody had seen it. So I think we're going to, as the years go on, become nostalgic for the very act of being able to have this code that we share with everybody of our generation.
0: But for now, content creation is expanding. Baggett's Retro Avocado will soon feature original songs, one about her 90s character falling in love with a meteorologist. And speaking of weather, Brennan Gerster with the weather company says Retrocast isn't going anywhere. An app version available to registered users will be released soon.
1: This simplistic place where you were stuck home sick and there's no internet and you had to listen to the smooth jazz, it's like kind of peaceful and nice.
0: Whatever resonates with people, whether it's a sound, a video, a color scheme, or a fashion trend, Thompson says looking back and tapping into long-held memories is powerful and uniquely human.
2: It's a complex emotional act. And if pop culture never can do anything else, being able to do that, it's not a bad thing to be able to do.
0: Joy Piazza, ABC News.
5: Coming up.
6: Sometimes I tell my mom I'm bored, but then she just says, go figure something out.
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7: That's next when Press Play continues.

0: she'll get any of her money back. Dryden Quigley, ABC News.
1: San Antonio Spurs at home beat OKC to tie the Western Conference games at 2 apiece. An Indy rarity, a pass with only 50 feet of track left.
2: 233/10,000 of a second, to be exact. That's the margin between winner Felix Rosenquist and second place David Malukas. The closest finish in Indy 500 history.
3: And it's kind of weird. You never really get that last lap move in Indy 500. And it just played out perfectly.
2: The win capped a month in which Rosenquist became a father. His daughter was born on May 4th. At the Indianapolis 500, Will Clark, ABC Sports.
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5: Lows dip down to about 54 overnight under partly cloudy skies. Winds out of the south, 5 to 10 miles per hour. Partly cloudy Monday. Highs around 83. Lows level off around 60 Monday night. Highs level off around 87 Tuesday under sunny skies. 84 Wednesday, chance for storms. I'm meteorologist Jennifer Wojcicki on 95.3 WBEV, powered by Daily Dodge. Right now, it's 57 degrees.
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6: Welcome back to Press Play, a special about all the ways in which we play. I'm ABC's Alex Stone. Lately, something interesting has been popping up all over social media. Search Analog Play on TikTok and you're going to find thousands of videos, parents sharing everything from board game nights to backyard obstacle courses, teens trying out new, old hobbies like knitting or bird watching. Reporter Bethany Bronsilva covers parenting for ABC News. She says after years of hyper-digital living, families are beginning to rethink how kids spend their time.
7: My 10-year-old son Jake, like most kids his age, loves screens. YouTube, games, anything with a login and a rechargeable battery. And for a while, I let it happen, because screens are easy. They keep kids occupied, they buy you a few quiet minutes in a busy day. But then I started noticing what happened when those screens were gone. The boredom, the frustration, and honestly, the complete lack of a backup plan. So we decided to try something. Not a full detox, not a dramatic reset, just a little less screen time and a little more of everything else. What's often called analog play, the kind of play that doesn't plug in, is making a comeback. So in our house, we decided to try it. And the first thing I learned, kids do not love this idea right away.
8: At first, I'm kind of annoyed because I want to play on my iPad.
7: But then something interesting started to happen.
8: Me and my brother usually end up doing something fun like basketball or making up a game.
7: And it's not just happening in my house. Across the country, families are starting to pull back from constant digital stimulation. Not because technology is bad, no, but because something about childhood started to feel overly optimized. Too scheduled, too passive, too easy. So I wanted to understand what we might be gaining by stepping away. So I turned to Cass Holman, a play designer, educator, and author who spent years thinking about how play shapes the way kids learn, connect, and create.
9: Anytime there's kind of a new tool and toys that are digital come out and they're exciting and we have to kind of play around and say, how do we use this? What'll this be good for? We need to explore it and say like, curiosity, what is this? How can we use it? Which is great. And then at some point we kind of reach the limits of it and start to assess, is this great? Do we love it? What is it good for? Is that actually feel good or is it just kind of novel and is it a little bit gimmicky?
7: In other words, the novelty wears off.
9: And so I think that we've reached that point with a lot of our digital technologies and realize that in fact they don't really feel great and they aren't actually adding that much to our relationships and to kind of how we feel both mentally and physically in our lives and in our households and in our communities. And so I think that's where we're then kind of shifting back to things that we know feel good or we're going back to in a way that we're curious about again.
7: And what we're going back to is something much simpler.
9: The beauty of free play is that it's freely chosen, intrinsically motivated and kind of intuitively directed by the person playing. But particularly for children, that type of play is incredibly important. It's where they develop agency. It's where they experience freedom, where they find out what they want and how to get it, right? When there's nobody telling them what to do and how to do it and what winning looks like and there's no

0: explicit goal. And it turns out that kind of play usually starts with something kids don't love at all. If there's one word that defines this experiment in my house, it's this: boredom. And not the kind we rush to fix, the kind we sit in.
1: Sometimes I tell my mom I'm bored, but then she just says, go figure something out. I hate when she says that, but I usually do.
0: That moment right there, the I hate this turning into I figured it out, is where something important happens. But I'll be honest, it's not always easy to know how to respond in that moment.
2: What should I tell my 10-year-old son, Jake, when he tells me I'm bored, when I've sort of limited his screen time and he wants the iPad back and he's telling me that he's bored and he doesn't know what to do? What should I do in that moment?
3: It's funny. I mean, I remember very clearly when I was a kid and would say to my mom, I'm bored. She would kind of say to me, like, why is that my problem? You know, like, what? So don't be boring, right? Like, if you're bored, then you're boring, right? And which I don't think it has to be that extreme, like that, like, but obviously, like, had something to do with the generation of parenting where they were like, go outside. What's your problem?
0: Maybe not the exact script we'd use today, but the idea still holds.
3: It comes out of like, nothing specific to do. I don't have some structure. I don't have homework or soccer practice or some adult telling me what needs to happen next. If the adults in a child's life can kind of let them linger in boredom for a moment. Boredom isn't to be fixed. Boredom is like a lingering place that we shift into. What do I need and how do I get it?
0: In other words, boredom isn't a problem, it's a starting point.
3: I think it's a skill now to kind of be able to tune into what we need and know how to get it.
0: And for parents, that can be the hardest part.
3: Just sitting with the discomfort of the impulse to do the thing for your child that they need to be doing for themselves.
0: As we started figuring this out at home, I realized we weren't the only ones experimenting. So I checked in with a mom friend of mine, someone who had already started pulling back on the screens with her kids, and what she told me was surprisingly simple.
4: It's not like we suddenly became this super creative Pinterest family. It's actually the opposite. The less we planned, the better it worked.
0: She said once the screens weren't the default, her kids started filling the time on their own.
4: They'll ride bikes, they'll play outside, they'll start a game and change the rules halfway through. It's kind of chaotic, but it works.
0: And that's exactly what I started to see with Jake. Not some magical transformation, just small shifts. And honestly, it was not perfect. There were still complaints, still moments where he wanted the iPad back. But there were also these unexpected pockets of connection, laughing over a game, shooting hoops in the driveway, and just being together in a way that didn't feel rushed or divided. Because what fills that space isn't anything revolutionary. It's board games, bike rides, random backyard competitions that don't make sense until they do. It's the kind of play many of us grew up with, but quietly stopped prioritizing.
3: Free play is an activity that's freely chosen, driven by, I choose what it is. Like I said, it's no one is telling me what to do or how to do it. Intrinsically motivated means kind of driven by curiosity or driven by my own internal desire rather than an external motivator, which might be I'm doing it because I'm going to get a grade or a score. And then personally directed is the third element. It doesn't have instructions and nobody is telling me how to do it. So those are the three elements of free play. And often that is analog,
0: which in today's world can feel almost radical because so much of childhood now is structured, scheduled, and measured. And what this shift suggests is that maybe kids don't need more inputs. They need more space. And after all of this, I asked Jake one more question. Does the day feel different when there are less screens?
1: When I'm outside doing stuff with my family, feels like a real day.
0: A real day. And maybe that's what this is all about. Not eliminating technology, not going backwards. Just making a little more room for the moments that feel real.
5: Press play continues after this. Stay with us.
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0: With so much at stake, so much on the line, more Americans turn here than any other newscast. 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
3: You're listening to Press Play from ABC News. Okay, so a few years ago, I did a story for this very show in which I went fishing in the LA River. The Los Angeles River is essentially a sewer in many places. Granted, they're trying to clean it up, but it's a concrete river through LA. And let me tell you, some of the carp in there are ridiculously big, eating the waste that's dumped in the LA River. Well, now ABC's Peter Haralambos is taking sewer salmon to the next level and seeing what it's like fishing in the Hudson River in New York. And I'm just going to tell you, ew.
4: You know, only now I'm realizing a little bit about how sketchy this is.
5: It's the middle of the afternoon on a work day, and I'm 16 miles from my office to rendezvous with two guys I've never met before.
4: You're not Joey, I take it. I'm meeting a guy named Joey, but I think they're further down on the dock.
5: I'm here so they can take me fishing.
4: Thanks for letting me join you guys. I'm Peter.
6: How you doing? Joel. Nice to meet you, brother.
5: Here is a dock on the outskirts of New York City, just past one of the runways at Kennedy Airport.
4: You can literally hear the jet engines whirling, but I am not here to catch a flight. I'm here to catch a fish.
5: Not just to catch a fish, but to eat the fish I catch. Yes, to eventually cook and eat one of the fish that swim around New York City, a city whose Hudson River has been described as an open-air sewer, where for years the pollution around Manhattan and its neighboring boroughs was considered a lost cause. But now, the Hudson is making a comeback.
7: There's the fallacy of, you know, oh my God, the water's dirty and so on and so forth, and it's really not.
5: That's Mike Giordano. He owns one of the last remaining bait and tackle shops in New York City. I went to see him to outfit myself for this attempt at New York City fishing.
7: You're going to catch striped bass. Striped bass fishing's been very, very good. The last, end of April, mid-April to early June is when it's best.
5: And it's not just Mike. New York State's health department earlier this year updated its guidance for the first time in 50 years, advising that the waters of the Hudson were clean enough for anyone to eat the fish from. Within limits. Some very specific limits.
8: You can eat up to 4 meals per month of striped bass if you're lucky enough to catch one.
5: Audrey Van Genechten is with the health department.
8: If you happened to get one of like the real ocean fish, like a flounder or a scup or a porgy, you could get those. You could eat those up to 4 meals per month. Crabs are actually very popular as long as you don't eat the tamale, which is like the liver part.
9: Does anyone ever bring a Blinky from The Simpsons with you? The three-eyed fish?
8: They do, yes. I mean, there are all sorts of weirdness with fish, you know? Like, there are certainly some interesting fish that can come out of the Hudson, but there's... you shouldn't be finding Blinky very often.
9: But there's a non-zero chance I catch a three-eyed fish.
8: I think you're more likely to catch a one-eyed fish.
5: With that reassurance from the state, I made my way to a park in Brooklyn to meet up with those two guys. Joey Vathanavang and Joel Rodriguez. They run an Instagram page about fishing in New York. Joey works as a bellman at a hotel, and Joel drives trucks. This was their day off, and they let me join them fishing. In fact, since he was a kid, Joey's been fishing these waters and eating his catch.
10: But growing up, like with my parents, like I said, like they did it for eating. Like literally nothing was going back in the water. It could be eel, bait fish, bunker too, like I ate bunker before.
5: I reached out to these guys after my first attempt at fishing in the Hudson from Battery Park, as recommended by Mike, was a bust. Maybe trying to make a harbor in the outskirts of Brooklyn, closer to the ocean than the Hudson itself, would help prove that there are still fish to be caught in this city.
10: Came out to fish, you know, so it would be great to catch a fish, not to go out and get skunked all the time. That's what we call it, to get skunked, not catch nothing. It sucks to go out there and not catch nothing.
5: But as we stood there waiting for a bite, couldn't help but

0: noticed my surroundings, that we were fishing next to a massive landfill and the Department of Sanitation site. But Joey had a theory that the dump was actually feeding the fish.
1: I guess like the garbage drops, or the juice, whatever, drops into the water, you know, like, and the bait fish be hovering around and the striped bass is always there.
2: That's actually a pretty logical theory.
0: Logical, but not very reassuring. And a few people warned me that this quest to catch a fish might not be the best idea. Tracy Brown is the president of Riverkeeper, a nonprofit organization that's driven the cleanup of the Hudson since the 1960s. She says there are still serious pollution problems with the waters of the Hudson River.
3: Each year, on average, New York City is dumping the equivalent of 71 Empire State Buildings full of untreated sewage into the water. So that is about 21 billion gallons a year.
0: On top of that, there's still pollution that lingers from years ago. Two General Electric plants 200 miles upstream from New York dumped more than 1 million pounds of polychlorinated biphenyls, also known as forever chemicals, into the river.
3: They had a plant there for years where they were manufacturing PCBs, and PCBs are what we now call a forever chemical. They were used for refrigerants and lubricants and other industrial purposes.
0: Declining levels of those PCBs led the health department to update its guidance about eating fish from the Lower Hudson, though fish further upstream are still considered too contaminated to safely eat.
3: This many years out from the cleanup, we should have better news than the sensitive population can eat 8 ounces of striped bass once a month. You know, that's the news that's being heralded by the Department of Health, and it is progress, but it's nowhere near where we need to be.
0: Back at Kennedy Airport, my fishing expedition with Joey and Joel wasn't going well. I didn't catch a thing. A few hours later, I was back at ABC News headquarters in Manhattan, and I just couldn't get over the failure. The Hudson River was just a few blocks away, so I headed there and met up with a guy who leads fishing tours of the city, Seth Farishanis.
4: So we are on the west side of Manhattan on Pier 34, and then right behind us, if you look down that way, you see the Statue of Liberty in the distance and the World Trade Center. And then right above us, we have Pier 45 and 46.
0: Seth set me up with four different rods. The first one with bait and a sinker.
4: So I have a little piece of shrimp.
5: Human-grade shrimp,
4: it
5: basically.
4: It is human-grade shrimp from Trader Joe's.
0: Another rod had a hard plastic lure.
4: Cast it out, and you can kind of see the movement on the water.
5: Yeah, it's like spinning.
4: Yeah. Exactly, and that's hopefully going to attract the fish.
0: And the other two rods had rigs meant to imitate bait fish.
5: I think if I were a fish, which one I would choose?
4: Well, this one, I mean, it looks enticing, right? Because there's like six of them in a row, so the fish is going to say, all right, there's a lot of bait fish up there. I need to go check that out.
0: Now it was just a waiting game, watching our line for some kind of action.
4: Just a kind of slow even up and a slow consistent down.
0: And some more waiting.
4: And at the end of the day, it'd be nice to catch something, but if we don't, we still had a good time.
0: And as we were beginning to call it quits and pack up our stuff and head back to the office, it finally happened.
4: Get out of your way here. Nice job. Keep going. Well done. You're good. So depending on the size of the fish, we might use a net or not. We might both shoot it up.
0: And out from the water emerged a fish. Kind of.
2: Oh, it's an eel. It is an eel.
4: Oh my gosh, you caught an eel.
0: A slimy, slithering, 2.5-foot eel. That literally started hissing at me when it came out of the water.
4: That's a really big fish.
2: This is terrifying. This is a 2-foot eel.
4: That is a really big eel.
0: But we had to throw it back, because eels are not one of the few fish that the state says are safe to eat. Too many forever chemicals in their systems. The eel wasn't coming home with me, and to be honest, that was a relief. Instead, I consoled myself by heading to Queens to have dinner at a fish market turned Greek restaurant. One of the specials that night was line-caught New York striped bass. For some reason, I decided to take a pass.
6: Oh, Peter, that is so gross, and the eel was hissing at you. You did take one for the team on that one. Thank you, Peter. And we hope you've been able to get out there and cast a line or find other ways to play this summer without catching an eel. I'm Alex Stone. This has been a special presentation from ABC News.
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6: It's almost time to walk with an angel. 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
1: ABC News, I'm Wayne Cabot. Iran throwing cold water on a purported deal to end the war with the U.S., reasserting a legal right to manage the Strait of Hormuz. President Trump, after saying that a deal was near, is now saying he doesn't want to rush things. He wants to get it right. And he wants that ballroom, citing the latest shooting outside the White House. ABC, Selena Wang.
2: The president, who is facing backlash from even within his own party for his $1 billion request in taxpayer money for the White House complex, saying it goes to show how important it is for all future presidents to get what will be the most safe and secure space of its kind ever built in Washington, D.C.
1: A crack in a chemical tank, usually a bad thing, maybe not, though, in the case of a bulging tank of toxic chemical outside L.A. The crack may be enough to relieve pressure and hopefully get tens of thousands back in their homes. They've been out since Friday. This is ABC News.
3: Lows dip down to about 54 overnight under partly cloudy skies. Winds out of the south, 5 to 10 miles per hour. Partly cloudy Monday. Highs around 83. Lows level off around 60 Monday night. Highs level off around 87 Tuesday under sunny skies. 84 Wednesday, chance for storms. I'm meteorologist Jennifer Wojcicki on 95.3 WBEV, powered by Daily Dodge.

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2: Lows around 54 overnight under partly cloudy skies, southerly winds 5 to 10 miles per hour. Daytime highs approaching 83 Monday. Sunshine mixed with clouds at times. Clear skies Monday night, 60. Sunshine expected Tuesday with highs in the upper 80s. Chance for storms Wednesday. I'm meteorologist Jennifer Wojcicki on 95.3 WBEV, powered by Daily Dodge. Right now, 58.
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Hey, good Monday morning, everybody. 2 hours of hardcore country the way it used to be, the way it ought to be on this Memorial Day. I'm Jeff Hall, and we just heard Ricky Skaggs. Loving Only Me got things started with Redneck and Love Make a Night. Conway Twitty with a little help from Jerry Lee Lewis on the piano on that one. Hey, join WBEV and Daily Dodge TV later on this morning as we remember those who have made the ultimate sacrifice. Thank you to our Memorial Day 2026 sponsors, Hometown Glass and Improvement, Gina Omeg, State Farm Insurance. Programming is going to start at 5 a.m. No farm show this morning, no Fabulous Farm Babe. So I am the opening act for Jerry Stewart this morning. I'm Jeff Hall. I'm full of it, as always. Lifetime of Service coming your way at 5 a.m. And from 6 until 9, it's a 3-hour radio special from our

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At 10:15, tune in to Daily Dodge TV's coverage of the annual Beaver Dam Memorial Day ceremony at Oakwood Cemetery. Back into the tunes we go on this holiday Monday morning. 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
6: Lows around 54 overnight under partly cloudy skies, southerly winds 5 to 10 miles per hour. Daytime highs approaching 83 Monday, sunshine mixed with clouds at times. Clear skies Monday night 60. Sunshine expected Tuesday with highs in the upper 80s, chance for storms Wednesday. I'm meteorologist Jennifer Wojcicki on 95.3 WBEV, powered by Daily Dodge. 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
3: Lows around 54, overnight, under partly cloudy skies, southerly winds, 5 to 10 miles per hour. Daytime highs approaching 83, Monday, sunshine mixed with clouds at times. Clear skies, Monday night, 60. Sunshine expected, Tuesday, with highs in the upper 80s, chance for storms, Wednesday. I'm meteorologist Jennifer Wojcicki.

Welcome to the final hour of the Insomnia Show on this holiday Monday morning. I'm Jeff Hall with a look at today's date in country music history. Our journey this morning, starting in 1936, born on this day in Olive Hill, Kentucky, Tom T. Hall, no relation, country music singer, songwriter, 11 number one hit songs. He wrote Harper Valley PTA, which was a hit for Jeannie C. Riley. We'll play that one after a couple more Tom T. Hall songs. We've got time. He became known as the storyteller due to his storytelling skills in his songwriter. Well, we got a couple more Tom T. Hall classics. Faster Horses, The Cowboy and the Poet, I Love, Little Baby Ducks. And then we'll play Jeannie C. Riley as well. Harper Valley PTA with Jerry Kennedy on Dobro. Fun facts along with your music on today's date in country music history.

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I love little country streams, sleep without dreams, Sunday school in May.

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1: Jesse Coulter on today's birthday list, born on this day in Phoenix, Arizona. Country music artist best known for her collaboration with her husband, Waylon Jennings, and for her country pop crossover hit, I'm Not Lisa, in the rearview mirror there. She was born today in 1943. We got a couple of Waylon Jennings, Jesse Coulter duets, Suspicious Minds and Storms Never Last, on the early morning, today's date in country music history, on 95.3 WBEB.

Well, our final story for today's date in country music history. In 2005, Garth Brooks proposed to his longtime girlfriend and fellow country music star Trisha Yearwood in Bakersfield, California, ending the long-standing speculation about their relationship. And that's going to do it for today's date in country music history. We'll be back with some patriotic tunes from our library as we get you off to Jerry Stewart at 5 o'clock with the A Lifetime of Service program brought to you by Hometown Glass and Improvement, Gina Omig, State Farm Insurance. After that, from 6 until 9, we'll have Press Play, a 3-hour radio special from ABC, a reprogram of Jerry Stewart's A Lifetime of Service from 9 a.m. till 10 a.m., and from 10:15, tune in to Daily Dodge TV's coverage of the annual Beaver Dam Memorial Day ceremony at Oakwood Cemetery. And also, the Cambria American Legion will hold Memorial Day services today at 3 locations this year. The Friesland Fire Station at 9 a.m., the Cambria Dam at 10 a.m. to pay tribute to those who lost their lives at sea, and the Cambria Friesland School at 10:30.

0: Ridgeland School at 10:30 a.m. Right now, we're going to take a break from the tunes and get this news update from ABC.
1: ABC News, I'm Brian Clark. The Saturday shooting near the White House renewed the administration's push to spend $1 billion on renovations to the complex, says ABC's Hannah Batah.
2: President Trump is using this latest incident to argue his controversial White House ballroom is necessary. And overnight, the Justice Department revealing just how secure the ballroom will be, saying the roof will include a drone port and key location for rooftop snipers who will protect the White House and the entire Washington, D.C. area, and will be hermetically sealed.
1: Today, the president will mark Memorial Day with a wreath laying at Arlington National Cemetery. Over the weekend, he said a deal to end the war with Iran was largely negotiated, but he also said there's no rush on coming to an agreement as the Strait of Hormuz remains closed. Crews in Southern California continue to monitor the cracks in a chemical tank in Garden Grove as they try to prevent an explosion or significant leak. Over 50,000 people have evacuated. This is ABC News.
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8: Lows around 54 overnight under partly cloudy skies, southerly winds 5 to 10 miles per hour. Daytime highs approaching 83 Monday. Sunshine mixed with clouds at times. Clear skies Monday night 60. Sunshine expected Tuesday with highs in the upper 80s, chance for storms Wednesday. I'm meteorologist Jennifer Wojcicki on 95.3 WBEV, powered by Daily Dodge. Currently, it's 57 degrees.
9: This week's Fox Brothers Piggly Wiggly High School Athlete of the Week is Clarice Stevens of Beaver Dam High School. Clarice competes in figure skating and synchronized figure skating, and after graduation, she plans to attend Western Michigan University, where she will continue her skating career and double major in psychology and sociology. Congratulations to Clarice Stevens of Beaver Dam. She's this week's

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I walked through a county courthouse square. On a park bench, an old man was sitting there. I said, "Your old courthouse is kind of run down." He said, "No, it'll do for our little town." I said, "Your old flagpole has leaned a little bit, and that's a ragged old flag you got hanging on it." He said, "Have a seat." And I sat down. "Is this the first time you've been to our little town?" I said, "I think it is." He said, "I don't like to brag, but we're kind of proud of that ragged old flag. You see, we got a little hole in that flag there when Washington took it across the Delaware. And it got powder burned the night that Francis Scott Key sat watching it write and say, 'Can you see?' And it got a bad rip in New Orleans with Pakenham and Jackson tugging at its seams. And it almost fell at the Alamo beside the Texas flag, but she waved on, though. She got cut with a sword at Chancellorsville, and she got cut again at Shiloh Hill. There was Robert E. Lee, Beauregard, and Bragg, and the south wind blew hard on that ragged old flag. On Flanders Field in World War I, she got a big hole from a Bertha gun. She turned blood red in World War II. She hung limp and low a time or two. She was in Korea, Vietnam. She went where she was sent by her Uncle Sam. She waved from our ships upon the briny foam, and now they've about quit waving back here at home. In her own good land here, she's been abused. She's been burned, dishonored, denied, and refused. And the government for which she stands is scandalized throughout the land. And she's getting threadbare and she's wearing thin, but she's in good shape for the shape she's in. 'Cause she's been through the fire before, and I believe she can take a whole lot more. So we raise her up every morning, we take her down every night, we don't let her touch the ground, and we fold her up right. On second thought, I do like to brag, 'cause I'm mighty proud of that ragged

0: No matter how long it may take us to overcome this premeditated invasion, the American people in their righteous might will win through to absolute victory.
1: Hello and welcome to this special Memorial Day tribute program. I'm Jerry Stewart. That clip you just heard was United States President Franklin Roosevelt speaking to our U.S. Congress on December the 8th, 1941, just one day after the December 7 Japanese attack on Pearl Harbor. Now, if you're like me, unless you're old enough to have been listening to that speech yourself, you've heard and remember the stories of World War II and that attack that plunged us into the costliest war in the history of the world. And I'm not just talking about property and money. World War II killed more people, damaged more property, and destroyed more lives than any war in our history. So here we are, this Memorial Day, 2026, and it's been over 80 years since that war ended. But what do most of us find ourselves doing on Memorial Day? Well, for most of us, it's a day off, a long weekend, a day to rest or shop or buy a car or see a ball game. But for most of us here in America, we think very little or not at all about why we even have this day, Memorial Day. It is this: to remember, to honor, to weep for those great losses, to pray. And that's why I produce these programs honoring our veterans, because so many just don't get it. Get what? That freedom is not free. So it has been my task, my calling, to remind us all. I produced my first Memorial Day tribute program in 1998, and since that time, I have been given the wonderful opportunity, the opportunity of a lifetime, to sit down and speak with over 100 war veterans, going all the way back to World War II, up to those serving today. And folks, we are blessed. Did you know that? One person wrote it this way: it's not the reporter who gives us the freedom of the press. It's the soldier. It's not the campus organizer who gives us the freedom of speech. It's the soldier. It's not the politician who gives us the freedom to vote. It's the soldier. It is the soldier who salutes the flag, who serves beneath the flag, and whose coffin is draped by the flag. It's our military, our selfless protectors, who stand like a shield even today to give us our freedom. Wow, so very true. This Memorial Day, 2026, and it's been over 80 years since that war ended. So I want to hear today from those who were there. In our program today, you will hear veterans, all World War II veterans, telling their own stories of war. You will hear the story of Ted and Marie Ramber. In 1941, when the war began for our country, Ted and Marie were dating. But Ted was called into the military, and he became an Army tank loader and radio operator. And when the call came out for young women to work in the factories, Marie took on that job. You will hear today what it was like for Marie working in the war factories and what happened to Ted on that fateful day when his tank brigade came face to face with heavy German artillery. You'll also hear the story of Marine Charles Lindbergh, who was part of the Carlson's Raiders in the Pacific. He will tell firsthand what it was like to hit the beaches of Iwo Jima and just what happened to the Marines in that bloodiest battle of World War II. But here's one part of Charles's story you probably don't know. That famous statue today, that picture, that famous World War II picture of those brave Marines raising that American flag on Mount Suribachi, that picture, that flag, was the second

0: flag raised on that hill. Charles Lindbergh was part of the first group to climb Suribachi, and he helped raise that first flag. Don't miss his story of that first flag raising, and don't miss your opportunity to get your own picture of that historic first flag raising. And finally, perhaps the most powerful war story I have ever heard. It's the story of Army Air Force Sergeant Jacob DeShazer, who was with the famous Doolittle Raiders surprise attack on Tokyo, Japan, April the 18th, 1942. It's an unbelievable story of courage and selfless sacrifice up and beyond any of what you might have ever heard or imagined. His plane was shot down. He was captured and tortured in a Japanese prison camp. His great hatred for the Japanese only grew. And then, in the midst of all of that suffering, he was given a Bible. And Jacob DeShazer, in that Japanese prison camp, met Jesus Christ. You'll hear that story of war and what happened after World War II ended for Jacob DeShazer. All of this today. But before we hear these veterans' war stories, think about this. For every special someone who goes off to war, there are those left behind to wait and wonder and worry and pray and beg, God, please let my special someone come back home. And our America today is full of those who had to endure that horrible separation. Thank God so many did make it back. But for some, their special someone never came back. In year 2002, I interviewed a mom. Her name was Gertrude Lickle. In 1968, her son, Dwayne, went off to war in Vietnam and never came home.
1: You guys promise me you won't cry when you say goodbye. Because we'd had a get-together the night before and all the aunties were crying, and he said, just say goodbye to me. And so I don't know how I did it, but I gave him a hug, and I can still see him going around the corner, waving goodbye. But after the plane left, then we did our crying.
0: We talked about his heart, his spirit, his love of God and country, and we talked of his death.
1: It was the day after Thanksgiving. My sister and I and our two daughters decided to go to a shopping spree to Seattle. And my husband and other son were home, and two military officers came to the door. Two officers, very, very nice people, my husband said. They were very sympathetic, and my husband didn't know what to do because I was gone, and he knew we were looking forward to that day so much. So they talked about paging me in the mall, but Pastor said, why don't you just let her enjoy her day and find out when she comes home. When I came home, I saw my husband's car parked there. I said to my sister, I wonder what in the world is wrong, why his car is here. But I still didn't think anything of it. Then when he got out of the car and came to our car, I knew it. I could see on the look on his face. And I just kept telling him, tell me it's a dream, tell me it's a dream, because I had dreamed so many times that he had died. But you know, you want to say, are you sure? You know, you're sure it's not a mistake? It was just so unbelievable. Not my boy.
0: When Mrs. Lickle finished the interview, she left behind a worn blue binder full of letters of commendations and medals and badges and ribbons, personal letters of gratitude, even one from the President of the United States. But the one thing which struck me hardest was a small black and white photo, a photo of a proud young mother holding a smiling baby boy, a mother and a son, a life with so much great promise, a life lost. There is no doubt war makes us all feel.

feel so helpless. We pray for peace. We long for those we love to be free from harm, to come home to us. But as long as the bullies and tyrants in this world exist, as long as there are the very strong, as long as there are the very weak, the fighting, the protecting must continue. What can we do here? Never forget. Oh, please, let us never forget. Freedom is not free. I'm Jerry Stewart. I'll be back with more of this special Memorial Day tribute program after the

0: Hello, this is Kelly Stewart. Today, all across America, Jerry is talking with our veterans as we listen to hear their firsthand accounts of what these veterans saw and experienced as they fought in our nation's wars, fighting to keep us safe and free. 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
3: From ABC News, I'm Brian Clark. The shooting near the White House Saturday has renewed President Trump's push to spend $1 billion renovating the White House complex, says ABC's Hannah Pataugh.
4: President Trump is using this latest incident to argue his controversial White House ballroom is necessary. And overnight, the Justice Department revealing just how secure the ballroom will be, saying the roof will include a drone port and key location for rooftop snipers who will protect the White House and the entire Washington, D.C. area, and will be hermetically sealed.
3: Today, the president will lay a wreath at Arlington National Cemetery to mark Memorial Day. The end of the holiday weekend means that millions of people will be on the roads and in the skies today, but for many, the weekend was a washout as powerful storms stretched from the south to the northeast. More from ABC's Sophie Flay.
5: Heavy rain and strong winds pounding the Texas Panhandle. People rushing to pack up their picnic. Downpours triggering severe flash flooding across the region, inundating neighborhoods, and washing out roads in Birmingham, Alabama, making travel treacherous.
3: Over the weekend, President Trump said that a deal to end the war with Iran had largely been negotiated, but an Israeli official tells ABC News that the deal emerging appears to be a bad one. Secretary of State Marco Rubio told reporters in India today,
6: "We have what I think is a pretty solid thing on the table in terms of their ability to open up the straits, get the straits open, enter into a very real, significant, time-limited negotiation on the nuclear matters. And hopefully we can pull it off. It has a lot of support in the Gulf. It has a lot of support globally, every country that we've walked through it."
3: Over 50,000 people still under evacuation orders in Southern California because of an overheated tank filled with a chemical. The Orange County Fire

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2: Slight chance for showers today, otherwise partly cloudy. High temperatures reach up to 83. Southwest winds 8 to 15 miles per hour. Lows around 60. Tonight, clear skies. Tomorrow, high of 87. Chance for storms Wednesday, highs around 84. 80, bright sunshine expected Thursday. I'm meteorologist Jennifer Wojcicki on 95.3 WBEV, powered by Daily Dodge. Right now, 56.
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3: Hello and welcome back to this special Memorial Day tribute program. I'm Jerry Stewart. If you listen to any of my tribute programs, hopefully you've picked up just how very proud I am of all our brave Americans who have served in our military and how strongly I feel that their service has been a great sacrifice for our nation. But when war came to America in World War II, those sent to fight weren't the only ones sacrificing. It took the work and sacrifice of so many to win that war. In the early 1940s, the world was at war, but the United States was doing everything in its power to stay out of that war. But then came December the 7th, 1941, and suddenly everything changed, and millions of fathers and sons left their farms and factories and offices to fight. Ted Ramber was one of these. He and his best girl, Marie, had met about 2 years before. They weren't engaged, but they had plans. But their plans would just have to wait. And now, all Marie could do was to hope and pray that her Ted would come back home safely. As the men left their jobs at their offices and factories, the serious question came up. Just who would replace them? And now, it was especially crucial because the factories were retooling. They had to build the weapons necessary for our boys overseas to win the war. Well, as Ted made his way to his U.S. Army training base in Fort Knox, Kentucky, the call went out to all of the girls and women of America.
4: When the war broke out, I just came out in the college looking for people to be interested in the mechanic for airplanes.
3: Marie had wondered in her heart just what she could do for her part in winning the war, so she answered that call.
4: I took 2 6-week courses, so I went a little ahead of the rest of them. And they taught us riveting and measuring and how to cut material, the stuff that was made out of the wings, you know. They give us a certificate so we could take it to where they were hiring the people in Boeing.
3: Here she was, just a young girl, early 20s, and Marie left the comfort of her own home place in Montana. She traveled to Seattle, Washington, where they hired her at the Boeing Aircraft Assembly Plant, where they were building B-17 bombers. All this while, Ted and Marie continued to talk by mail as Ted was getting his final training before being shipped overseas. He was assigned to the 4th Armored Division, 35th Tank Battalion, where he became a tank loader and radio operator.
5: I was in the turret on the left-hand side. I was to load and the radio was right behind me, and we had our helmets on and we could hear, you know, what is going on.
3: The Army's newest tank was the Sherman tank. I asked Ted what it was like inside that tank.
5: Oh, it was all padded out. Bounced around pretty good in it. Of course, the guns wasn't padded. The 76 millimeter, the breech was sticking out in the turret where you could load.
3: The tanks played a vital part in our winning the war. They would go ahead of the foot soldiers, many times acting as a shield to protect the soldiers. But this made the tank very vulnerable, an easy target, and it was very dangerous. When Ted's division moved out and landed in France, almost immediately, he found out just how dangerous this tank job was.
5: It was ready for us. When we came, we landed in Cherbourg, we got shot at, right? About 10 miles along the edge there.
3: The German army had devised an ingenious plan. They had taken the 88 millimeter guns normally mounted on their tanks and modified their use.
5: They had 88 millimeters cemented in the ground, and they would come up on hydraulic lifters and they'd fire, and down they'd go. You'd have to shoot pretty fast to

0: you know, to hit him.
1: Ted's tank was right in the front. Fortunately, that worked in his favor. The German guns missed his tank.
0: The big old fireball went over us, happened to shoot over us. The big whoosh fireball. We got orders to back up, you know, out of range.
1: Ted's tank was safe. They weren't hit. But unfortunately, most of the other tanks weren't so lucky.
0: Whoever was in the way got killed and the rest of them got shrapnel. We lost, I think, 7 tanks then, and we only had 14. That was our first action.
1: As the terrible fighting continued in Europe, back in our country, hundreds of thousands of girls and women worked in the factories, frantically working to replace all of our planes and tanks and artillery being destroyed in the war. At the factories, they were given no days off. They worked 7 days a week. There were no leaves, no excuses, unless there was a death in the family. Marie was there at the B-17 bomber plant working every day.
2: I was assigned to the final assembly, and they put me in the wing section to put the wings together.
1: I asked Marie just what it was like working there.
2: Where I was working, there were mostly women. A lot of rivet noise, you know, it was real loud.
1: But it wasn't only loud, it was dangerous.
2: One lady lost her hand. She had her hand in the wrong place, and it's one thing I remember.
1: Meanwhile, back in France, Ted and his tank battalion continued to fight the Germans. So far, his tank had not been touched. But then one day, during a battle, it came.
0: I was in the tank, and I couldn't see. All I remember is a great big boom, and I hit my head, and I bounced around in the tank. We must have really bounced, you know, and it hit the turret. And it hit on the opposite side of the turret from me, so it killed the gunner and the car commander.
1: Ted was somehow still alive, but he was seriously injured. He managed to get out of that exploded tank as other soldiers rushed to his aid.
0: They took me in by all fours and laid me up on the hood of the Jeep. And that Jeep was already full of cripples, you know, guys that got hurt. Then we took off to the field hospital.
1: Ted had taken a lot of shrapnel, mostly in his leg, but he did survive. In fact, after weeks in the hospital, he did recover and was assigned a new task as a mechanic there in Europe until the war was over. Marie worked at Boeing also until the war was ended. Ted did return home safely, and he and Marie were married. They were married for over 60 years until, sadly, Marie passed away in 2007. What a wonderful story of service and dedication and sacrifice and love. But before I leave this story, just one more word about the great part women played in helping us win World War II. Over the years, our nation has certainly had its ups and downs. There have been times of unbelievable hardship. But each time a hardship arises, the American women have been there to do their great part. Think about it. When the war began, almost immediately, hundreds of thousands of American men were gone. Just who could replace the clerks and cooks and mechanics and factory workers? The answer, of course, was the American women. As men went into the armed forces, women took their places in war plants and other jobs crucial to our nation. And by 1943, more than 2 million women were working in American war factories. And they did a fantastic job. Officials discovered that in 21 key industries, women could perform the duties of 8 of every 10 jobs normally done by men. Not only did women support the war cause by working in war industries, they also joined the armed forces as nurses and other positions crucial to America winning the war. Plus, they volunteered wherever they were needed for certain other tasks. And today, the legacy continues as literally thousands of America's women are serving in the military all around the world. Thank God for the dedicated service of the women of America. I'm Jerry Stewart. I'll be back with more of this special Memorial Day tribute program after these messages.
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3: Hello, I'm Jerry Stewart. Welcome back to this special Memorial Day tribute. I think it's safe to say that there's not an adult American alive today who hasn't seen the picture of those brave Marines planting that American flag on Mount Suribachi at the Battle of Iwo Jima in World War II. But did you know there were actually two American flags raised that day on Mount Suribachi? And if you don't know that story, then you don't know the whole story. And here today to tell us is a man who was there. In fact, he was one of the six Marines who raised that first flag. His name is Charles Lindbergh. By the time the United States entered World War II, the Japanese had built up quite a dynasty in the Pacific, and they were well entrenched on all of these islands with underground caves and bunkers, heavy artillery, and lots of firepower. There was another island of great importance to the Japanese because it had a vital airstrip needed for their bombing. Plus, it was only 700 miles from Japan. And for the same reason, it was imperative that the Allied forces take this island. So in hopes of breaking the Japanese hold on Iwo Jima, the American battleships bombed that tiny island for 72 days straight. Then the orders came. The Marines were to attack the Japanese at Iwo Jima. 24-year-old Charles Lindbergh was a Marine, a member of Carlson's Raiders, and a part of that Allied attack.
4: And we got up, you know, we kind of very early. They give us steak for breakfast, matter of fact, best meal I had for a long time. And by the time we're getting ready to load, we could see the island, and all I could see was Suribachi. It looked like a cloud of dust. The battle wagons, cruisers, destroyers, aircraft was really beating that island to pieces. And then they told us that this island had been bombed and shelled for 72 days around the clock. When I heard that, I thought, oh, we're going to have a cinch here. We'll be there a couple of days, and we'll leave again. When we got to the beach, there wasn't too much going on, but the beach was crowded. And then all of a sudden, they opened up. I understand later that their strategy was to get us on the beach and annihilate us. From the other end of the island, the big guns were coming, showering us.
3: Charles said the sound on that beach was deafening with mortar fire, heavy artillery. It was crowded with Marines trying their best to get to the safety of the cliffs. But as they fought their way up the beach, they were being ripped apart by the Japanese machine gun and sniper fire. The Marines fought for days to secure the beach and surrounding area, and then they knew they must take the mountain, Suribachi. It was the eyes of the Japanese, and it had to be taken if the Allied forces would survive. A patrol of 40 Marines was assigned to climb the mountain. Charles was one of these. He carried a flamethrower. His job was to enter the caves where the Japanese soldiers were hiding and burn them out.
4: Lieutenant Colonel Chandler Johnson, battalion commander, when he called us to report to him that morning, he handed Lieutenant Schreier this flag. He says, when you get to the top, raise it, he says, if you get to the top. He signaled that the mountain was taken.
3: Fortunately, the heavy fire from the U.S. gunships had driven the Japanese forces on the mountain deep into the caves. So as Lindbergh and the other Marines worked their way up the mountain, they had little resistance. When they got to the top, they attached the American flag to a long pole, and six of those brave Marines raised the flag for all to see. They had captured the mountain.
4: When we raised that flag, the troops down below started to cheer. the ship's whistle out and the ocean started in. It was just like a

0: big womb going over that mountain.
1: Although the battle so far had been devastating to the American forces, when the troops down below saw that flag raised, their spirits were lifted. A picture was taken of this raising, but amazingly, the flag story doesn't end here.
0: It's about 1:30 in the afternoon. We had this mountain secured, and my tanks were emptied, so we decided we better go down and load in case we had anything happen during the night, or at night we'd be ready for them again. So we left the mountain. Well, at the same time, Colonel Chandler Johnson began to get worried about that flag up there, because it was the first American flag to fly over the Japanese home territory in World War II. He wanted to preserve that flag, so he ordered it replaced. I didn't know nothing about this at all. When I came back to the mountain, the flag had been changed, but I didn't know it. I didn't even pay any attention to it.
1: When that second flag was raised, a second picture was taken, and somehow this was the only picture sent back to the States. And it was printed on the front page of just about every newspaper in America, the picture of the raising of that second flag. But just what happened after that? Well, for the next 26 days, the single bloodiest battle in all of World War II was fought, with more than 6,000 American troops killed, almost all of these Marines. Of the six men who raised that first flag, three were killed during that battle, and three more who raised that second flag were also killed at the battle. 11 days into the battle, Charles Lindbergh was wounded by sniper fire and taken off the island, but he did fully recover. Marine Charles Lindbergh can still remember raising that flag as if it was just yesterday. He remembers how proud he was to see it go up. He remembers how the men cheered. Some even cried.
0: Oh, it was a wonderful feeling when that flag went up.
1: My thanks to Marine Raider Charles Lindbergh for telling me his amazing story. I know from now on, every time I see that famous picture, I'll think of him. Mr. Lindbergh, thank you for your great service to our nation in defeating the Japanese in World War II. I'll be back with another story after these messages.
2: Hello, this is Kelly Stewart. 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
8: ABC News, I'm Brian Clark. Emergency crews in Southern California are trying to prevent the failure of an industrial tank full of toxic chemicals. About 50,000 people have been forced from their homes in Garden Grove, about 40 miles south of L.A. The tank began overheating late last week, but Orange County Fire Chief Craig Covey says there is a possible fix.
9: There's a void space above the top layer of the water or the liquid to the top space. We're hoping that that space can absorb a slower cure rate and not overpressure and blow up. Letting this thing just fail and blow up is unacceptable to us.
8: President Trump now says there's no rush to reach an agreement with Iran amid hopes of a deal to reopen the Strait of Hormuz. Pope Leo calling for increased regulations on AI and denouncing what he calls

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2: Hello and welcome back to this special Memorial Day tribute program. I'm Jerry Stewart. It has been said that nothing good can come from war, nothing but suffering and destruction and death and hate. But can love somehow rise above that hate? Listen to this amazing, almost unbelievable story. Only a few months after the Japanese made their surprise attack on Pearl Harbor, the United States military decided to make their own surprise attack on the heart of Japan, Tokyo. But it would be a very difficult, almost impossible mission. A fleet of 16 Army B-25 bombers headed by Lieutenant Colonel James Doolittle would do what had never been attempted before. They would take off these stripped-down bombers, packed to the maximum load with bombs. They would take these giant planes off from the deck of an aircraft carrier. Reports tell us that Doolittle was brutally honest. There was a good chance they would all be killed. Who would volunteer? One of the volunteers was Bombardier Jacob DeShazer. The date was April the 18th, 1942, as the aircraft carrier, the USS Hornet, steamed toward Japan, trying to get as close as possible. They were sighted by the Japanese. Though they were still too far from Japan to have enough fuel to safely return, they had to make a deadly decision: to take off, knowing they could not return, or to scrub the mission. The command was given: Army pilots, man your planes. Jake DeShazer's plane was the 16th. Their mission, an oil storage tank 300 miles south of Tokyo. As enemy shells exploded around them, DeShazer released the bombs and hit a direct hit. Mission accomplished. Now they must make their way to Free China and pray that they had enough fuel. But they didn't. After 14 hours in the air, the plane was going down. They had to bail out.
3: I called my pilot and I said, "Are we in Free China or Occupied China?" He said, "I don't know." And we flew around then for a while.
2: But Free China or not, that plane was going down. They had to jump. As Jake parachuted into the darkness, he remembers wondering just what would happen. Then he remembers hitting the ground with a terrible jolt. He had landed in a cemetery on the top of a grave, fracturing some ribs. Though he tried to find his way to safety, DeShazer was captured and thus began his 3.5-year imprisonment, most of it in solitary confinement. Of his 5-man crew, all were captured. 2 of the men were immediately tied to small crosses and executed. Of Jake and the other 2 kept alive, they were beaten and starved and brutalized. It was a fate perhaps worse than death.
3: We were in prison. It was a place I didn't like to be in.
2: Back in the States, Jake's family had been told that he had been captured and killed by the Japanese. But his godly mother believed different and prayed for him continually. But in his tiny cell, Jake admitted later, the only source of strength he had was a bitter hate for his enemy. And that hate only grew. But then, miraculously, something happened. For reasons still unknown, the Japanese supplied the POWs with Bibles in English. Starved for something to do, Jake read the Bible over and over.
3: I got a Bible. I studied the Bible, and I realized that I should believe what the Bible says. It's God's Word.
2: Then, on June the 8th, 1944, after over 2 years of brutal torture in prison and a smoldering hate for his enemy that only grew, Jake DeShazer, in that tiny cell, got on his knees and prayed for Christ to come into his heart. And unbelievably, the hate for the Japanese began to melt away.
3: It made me realize the thing to live for was to do what God wanted me to do. Made a big difference in my life.
2: But that's not where the story ends. For another year and a half, Jake and his fellow soldiers remained in prison.

0: Then, on August the 10th, 1945, Jake passed a message to a fellow prisoner. He said, "I was praying, and the Lord revealed to me that the war will end today." And that day, the atomic bomb was dropped on Hiroshima. Amazing. But even more amazing was what followed. He told his fellow soldier that he knew what he was going to do after the war.
1: "God wanted me to go to Japan and be a missionary."
0: Just 10 days later, Jake and the others were set free, and Jake went home, and he never forgot God's call. In December of 1948, after meeting and marrying his wife Florence and completing his theological studies, Jake and his family made their way to Japan. Unfortunately, there's not enough time here to tell of Jake's and Florence's years of service in Japan as God's missionaries, but one of the most amazing stories is of one man touched by Jake's story. Florence DeShazer recalls what happened.
2: "He was up in Tokyo. He was going to get on the train, and somebody gave him a tract that told Jake's story. And he read it and realized that reading the Bible and accepting Christ is what changed Jake's hatred to love. And so he got a Bible and studied it. And when he came to the part where Jesus was hanging on the cross, he said, 'Father, forgive them, for they know not what they do.' And he broke down and cried, and he accepted Christ."
0: And just who was this man who read DeShazer's story and was so moved? His name was Mitsuo Fuchida. Amazingly, he had been the leader of the Japanese squadron which had bombed Pearl Harbor. For these two men, World War II had made them enemies, but miraculously, God had made them brothers. Sadly, on March the 15th, 2008, Jacob DeShazer passed away at the age of 95. On April the 15th, 2008, Mr. DeShazer was nominated for the Congressional Gold Medal and the Presidential Medal of Honor, noting his extraordinary impact on America, not just as a war hero, but for his heroic service to the people of Japan, where he is still known today as a hero of peace and reconciliation. Wow, what a wonderful story, and what wonderful words of praise and honor. And on March the 15th, 2008, when Jacob went home to be with the Lord, I'm sure he heard words even more honoring from the Lord Himself. "Well done, thou good and faithful servant." Oh, that we all could, in our own small way, make an eternal difference by what we do. I'm Jerry Stewart. I'll be back with some final thoughts after these messages. 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
5: Hello and welcome back to this special Memorial Day tribute program. I'm Jerry Stewart. Today we are honoring all of our brave Americans, past and present, who have fought, are fighting, to keep us safe and free. Think about this. Our veterans haven't fought just for the safety and freedom of their nation, their home. They have fought and served and sacrificed and died all around the world. For so many people, they never even knew. After World War II, one German clergyman wrote these telling words about what happened there in Germany. He said, "First they came for the Jews, and I did not speak out because I was not a Jew. Then they came for the communists, and I did not speak out because I was not a communist. Then they came for the trade unionist, and I did not speak out because I was not a trade unionist. And then they came for me, and there was no one left to speak for me." Just think. Where would we, you and I, where would we be today if our men and women in military thought only of themselves, their own families? But they don't, and we are so very fortunate. In the country of France alone, there are at least 11 U.S. cemeteries with over 60,000 of our brave Americans buried there. 60,000 of our fathers and husbands and sons who died on French soil fighting for their liberation. And today, hundreds of thousands of our military are acting as a shield protecting us. The Bible says, "Greater love has no man than this, but to lay down his life for his friends." Our soldiers have loved us. They have shown that love by willingly doing their duty. And it is now our duty today to remember them, to honor them, to pray for them. Dear Lord, help us to never forget our military, our veterans, those serving today. Let us never forget their service, their devotion, their willingness to give it all. And Lord, be with our veterans today and their families. Comfort those who are suffering and hurting. Place your loving arms around those who have lost their own special one. Keep them close. Let them know that you are there. And finally, Lord, help us to be a nation of people deserving of what has been done to keep us free. And help us to never forget ourselves.

the sacrifice that has been made. I'm Jerry Stewart saying goodbye for now. May God bless our veterans. May God bless those serving today. May God bless America.

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1: From ABC News, I'm Brian Clark. President Trump says on social media that critics know nothing of a potential deal being negotiated with Iran. He writes it's the opposite of the Obama administration's agreement. A senior administration official says the limited interim agreement would open the Strait of Hormuz and end the U.S. blockade. ABC's Ian Pannell in Tel Aviv has more.
2: The official saying there'll also be commitment from the Iranians to negotiate the removal of their stockpile of highly enriched uranium. But Iranian state media saying the draft agreement doesn't have any nuclear commitments. Intelligence sources telling ABC News that despite the bombing, Iran retains the ability to enrich uranium, one of the many pre-war goals that hasn't been reached.
1: Secretary of State Marco Rubio in India called the talks a work in progress.
3: Thought we might have some news last night, maybe today. I wouldn't read too much into it. It takes a little while to hear back. So we have what I think is a pretty solid thing on the table.
1: The Trump administration again calling for $100 billion to renovate the White House complex, including the construction of the president's ballroom following Saturday's shooting at a security checkpoint, saying this highlights

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3: 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I'm your host, Alex Stone. For a sport that predates the internet, TV, and even radio, baseball this season has taken another step into the 21st century. Cameras and computers now helping to call balls and strikes. ABC's Rob Holly first told us about this several years ago, and now it's made it to the majors.
4: Arguing is practically a sport. 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
9: Okay, listen to me. 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
4: We seem to love arguments as much as our sports, and nobody does arguments better than baseball. Even in movies about baseball, like A League of Their Own.
10: You can't throw me off a second!
4: So when you make a major change in Major League Baseball, like adding in technology to help call balls and strikes, you have to figure there's definitely going to be some fights, right?
11: I love it.
12: I think it's been pretty cool.
13: I think it's going great.
14: I like it.
13: Yeah?
14: Yeah, why not?
15: Oh, I think it's good.
16: I love it.
4: Everyone there talking about ABS, the Automated Ball Strike Challenge System.
17: And that's how the eighth inning ends. The robots are taking over the world, folks.
4: That's Anish Shroff on ESPN calling a game this season. No, we're not quite into Jetsons territory yet. But what we are seeing is a brand new way to see a 139-year-old part of baseball, the strike zone.
18: Just a bit outside.
4: Back in 1887, umps started calling strikes in a zone bound by the plate on both sides, the batter's shoulders on top, and their knees on the bottom.
18: Ball four.
4: And over the decades, the strike zone has evolved to mid-torso to just beneath the kneecap. 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So no matter if you're 6'7",

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10: From ABC News, I'm Brian Clark. Tens of thousands of people in Orange County, California remain under evacuation orders because of a potential chemical leak or explosion at a tank. That's been a challenge for some of the evacuees who have pets.
11: There were a few places that popped up, but they didn't allow to have pets, and I have my cat with me.
10: ABC's Alex Stone has more.
12: Crews with the Orange County Fire Authority working through the night to stop a massive chemical tank from exploding, checking to see if some pressure has been released in hopes of avoiding a worst-case scenario. This comes after a specialized team was able to get close enough to that 7,000-gallon tank full of hazardous liquid Saturday night, finding a crack. More than 50,000 residents evacuated.
10: Today, the nation honors those who gave their lives defending the country on Memorial Day as President Trump will lay a wreath at Arlington National Cemetery. On social media, he continues to defend a potential deal with Iran. ABC's Ian Panel has the latest from Tel Aviv.
13: President Trump now saying he's in no rush to reach a deal with Iran. Over the weekend, he first said a solution was largely negotiated. Trump now saying, I've informed my representatives not to rush into a deal. Both sides must take their time and get it right. And again, taking to social media this morning, saying the deal that he's proposing is much better than the one signed by President Obama. And this morning, a spokesman for Iran's foreign ministry echoing that, saying many of the issues have been dealt with, but that doesn't mean a signed agreement is imminent.
10: Pope Leo said today artificial intelligence is touching many areas of our lives, but in a new encyclical called for it to be tightly regulated.
14: Nuclear disarmament remains a service to peace and the dignity of the human family. In a similar sense, artificial intelligence now demands to be disarmed.
10: He cited the way it has changed the way people live and relate to one another. 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
5: 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The average

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1: Slight chance for showers today, otherwise partly cloudy. High temperatures reach up to 83. Southwest winds 8 to 15 miles per hour. Lows around 60. Tonight, clear skies. Tomorrow, high of 87. Chance for storms Wednesday, highs around 84. 80, bright sunshine expected Thursday. I'm meteorologist Jennifer Wojcicki on 95.3 WBEV, powered by Daily Dodge. Currently, it's 59 degrees.
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6: Happy almost summer. I'm Alex Stone from ABC News, and this is Press Play 2026, our annual show in which we explore the fun and unique things we do in the summer. One of the best things when you hopefully get some time off work will be enjoying the outdoors. Nearly 100 million people across the country consider themselves bird watchers. And while ABC's Sherry Preston doesn't exactly consider herself a birder, but she does have a newfound appreciation for the hobby, especially urban birding in New York, where parks can turn into havens for bird lovers craving a little bit of nature in the normally frantic city.
7: When you think of bird watching, several things might come to mind. Middle-aged women wearing visors with binoculars around their necks, a woodland trail far from civilization, a notebook to tick off the different species, maybe even this TikTok video by the hugely popular Holderness family.
8: Gotta identify that B-I-R-D. Some of these birds are harder to see.
7: Everyone, and I mean everyone who has ever birdwatched, has a story about how they got started. For instance, here's ABC's Jim Ryan, who lives in Dallas, Texas.
9: That is the Carolina wren that comes to my yard each day to sit on the fence and just announce his presence. A year ago, I wouldn't have known him from a house finch or an eastern phoebe. But last summer, I was off work for 3 weeks recovering from a broken leg. Every morning, I'd come out here to the backyard to drink coffee and feel sorry for myself. That's when I realized how many birds live in or migrate through my part of the world. One camera-equipped bird feeder and a birding app later, and I can instantly identify the Carolina wren.
7: And here's Karen Rodas, who used to work for ABC News and is now going back to school to be a teacher.
10: I think I started to notice more, like a lot of people, during the pandemic, just the sounds, like the cardinal was what drew me in, the beautiful call of the cardinal.
7: Brooklyn, New York birder Heather Wolf, who works for the Cornell Lab of Ornithology, can definitely remember what sparked her interest. It was in Pensacola, Florida, 15 years ago.
11: I was taking a walk on a paved path, in between the dunes, and some birds started kind of dive bombing me, trying to attack me. So I ran home and I looked it up, and I found out it was a least tern. And the reason it was so aggressive was because it was likely defending a nest.
7: The thing is about bird watching, you can do it pretty much anywhere. It's free, and more people are getting into it. And if you do take up the hobby, you will meet other birders along the way.
12: Hi, I'm Elizabeth Gray. I'm the CEO of the National Audubon Society. During the global pandemic, the number of people who were bird watching, it doubled. There's 96 million people in the United States alone that love birds and birdwatch.
7: There's no proper way to birdwatch, but there is a difference between birdwatching in rural areas or forests and urban birding, says Heather.

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9: We came to play. I'm ABC's Alex Stone, and you're listening to Press Play. Before the break, Sherry Preston took us deep into nature on a bird-watching expedition. Now we're headed back to civilization. But don't put away those binoculars just yet. ABC's Mike Dubusky takes us car spotting through the asphalt jungles of New York City.
10: The thing about springtime is that the nice weather kind of arrives in fits and starts. One day it's chilly and raining, the next, sunlight is basking outdoor diners in high 70s golden rays. That is luckily the kind of day that arrived when I met up with Gail Longstreth and her boyfriend Will Thibodeau in New York's Soho neighborhood.
11: It's actually a beautiful day for car spotting, so I'm hoping we see some good stuff. And it's Friday evening or afternoon, so hopefully people will be out driving their fun stuff.
10: Gail and Will are both full-time automotive influencers, making videos for Instagram, TikTok, and YouTube.
11: The Cadillac F1 team is doing something no other F1 teams are doing.
12: So I did pay $8,500 for a car that broke 3 minutes after I bought it.
13: 3 minutes?
14: These are the best Ferraris that aren't red.
10: Gail, better known as Gail's Garage Online, is known for her car spotting videos.
11: I would just start the video with, like, let's go car spotting in New York City. And I would just, like, start walking around and go hunting. So.
10: Shall we do it?
11: Let's do it.
10: Let's start walking. Car spotting is exactly what it sounds like. Enthusiasts walking around documenting the cool or notable cars they come across.
11: I'm really enthusiastic about air-cooled Porsches, and then I would say Land Cruisers, and kind of any old Japanese SUV, or JDM cars in general. So those two things, and then cool BMWs. I guess so those three buckets, I would say.
10: And it didn't take long for us to stumble upon our first spot.
11: Oh, that's so cool.
10: A bright red

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6: Slight chance for showers today, otherwise partly cloudy. High temperatures reach up to 83. Southwest winds 8 to 15 miles per hour. Lows around 60. Tonight, clear skies. Tomorrow, high of 87. Chance for storms Wednesday, highs around 84. 80, bright sunshine expected Thursday. I'm meteorologist Jennifer Wojcicki on 95.3 WBEV, powered by Daily Dodge. Currently, it's 59 degrees.
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9: You're listening to Press Play from ABC News, a special about all the ways in which we play. I'm Alex Stone. The next time you fly somewhere, ride a commuter train, or sit in line at the DMV, take a look at the people around you. Chances are about one in four that they or you are doing some kind of puzzle, either on a device, in a book, or a newspaper. That's according to Unscrambled Words, which bills itself as the internet's fastest and smoothest word-solving tool. In an age of hyper-realistic video games and on-demand streaming video, old-school word and number-solving games remain remarkably popular. ABC's Jim Ryan wondered why.
10: From Argentina to Zimbabwe, the theme song is instantly recognizable. The ubiquitousness of the thinking music from Jeopardy reflects the universal popularity of that show, but perhaps also of word games in general. The term puzzle came into the English language nearly 450 years ago and initially described a state of confusion or bewilderment before it came to mean a physical object, such as a jigsaw or crossword puzzle. The Romance languages take it a step beyond. The French call a puzzle un casse-tête, the Italians il rompecapo, and in Spanish it's el rompecabezas. All three of those terms have the same English translation, headbreaker. And if you've ever tried to solve the Saturday New York Times crossword puzzle, you realize that the Europeans have it right.
11: Typically, you have the easiest one on Monday, and then they get harder by the day until you get to the hardest one on Saturday.
10: And that guy should know.
11: Hello, I'm Sandy Weiss. I produce the game Rattle, which is a daily word game that you can play for free online.
10: That's R-A-D-D-L-E, an anagram of ladder, which is a hint to what Sandy Weiss's game is all about. To him, the perfect word game offers a problem, a solution, and a method of getting from one to the other.
11: So it's not too complex, but also has a avenue of offering you a different challenge every day. So you want to be challenged. That's why we do puzzles, right? We want to be pushed a little bit to our discomfort zone, but then find our way out of it.
10: Kind of like an escape room for the brain.
11: But an escape room usually takes you an hour, and hopefully a word game won't take you more than a few minutes. I hear from lots of people who play my game that they like to do it as the first thing in the morning to get their brain cooking. And I feel the same way about the games I play.
10: The grandfather of all word games, at least in the United States, is the New York Times crossword puzzle, debuting during World War II and now delighting or frustrating around

0: health benefits of common exercises out there, it does a body good. 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
7: From ABC News, I'm Brian Clark. The nation today honoring those who gave their lives defending the country.
8: The ceremony that you are about to witness is the changing of the guard.
7: The changing of the guard of the Tomb of the Unknown in Arlington National Cemetery, where President Trump will lay a wreath. Earlier today on social media, the president said the deal he's negotiating with Iran is the opposite of the deal reached during the Obama administration. But so far, there's still no deal, and Secretary of State Marco Rubio said in India,
9: as the president said, he's not in a hurry. He's not going to make a bad deal. I mean, the president's not going to make a bad agreement. So let's see what happens. We're going to give diplomacy every chance to succeed before we explore the alternatives.
7: The first step of the deal would reopen the Strait of Hormuz and end the U.S. blockade. ABC's Ian Panel in Tel Aviv says,
10: an Israeli official telling ABC News the emerging U.S.-Iran deal appears to be bad, and a source familiar with the situation saying there's serious concern and disappointment in the prime minister's office over the U.S. deal with Iran.
7: Pope Leo delivered a message today about artificial intelligence, which he says is changing our world and needs better regulation.
11: I hear very troubling accounts of algorithms that can block access to healthcare, employment, and security on the basis of data tainted by prejudice and injustice.
7: First responders in Southern California continue their work to try to stop an overheated, pressured, and bulging tank filled with a toxic chemical from exploding in Orange County, says ABC's Alex Stone.
12: I'm scared because I don't know what's going to happen.
13: More than 50,000 residents evacuated. Even short-term exposure to the highly volatile chemical inside methylmethylcrylate could cause skin and eye irritation and breathing problems. The tank located near major attractions, including Angel Stadium. Los Angeles Angels played their game there last night despite the ongoing scare.
7: You're listening to ABC News.
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2: The end of the holiday weekend means a holiday travel rush home, and ABC Transportation correspondent Gio Benitez says that applies both on the roads and in the air.
3: We saw these security lines at airports across the country that were just packed. It was yet another record travel weekend. TSA says it will screen more than 18 million people between last Thursday and this Wednesday, kicking off a busy summer, as you can imagine.
2: Russia carried out its largest missile attack on Ukraine this year, and European countries are now watching Belarus to see how much support it gives to this phase of Russia's invasion. Last week, the countries held joint nuclear drills. French President Emmanuel Macron spoke by phone with Belarus's president on Sunday for the first time since the war began more than 4 years ago. Elected officials in Ponca City, Oklahoma, say they're going to get to the bottom of a mystery that has residents checking the bottom of their feet, and not for the first time, says ABC's Jim Ryan.
4: On nearly every outdoor surface in the town north of Oklahoma City, the black powder is unavoidable.
5: We've gone to pick up our granddaughter from school, and she looks like she's come out of a coal mine playing on the playground.
4: Travis Kirby used to work at the Continental Carbon Company just south of town and says the soot is coming from there. The company paid $10.5 million in 2009 to settle a lawsuit related to the problem. This time, city officials and state regulators say they found no evidence of a link between Continental Carbon and the black dust in Ponca City. Jim Ryan, ABC News.
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8: Partly cloudy skies today with a slight chance for showers. High of 83, winds out of the southwest 8 to 15 miles per hour. Lows level off around 60 tonight. Tomorrow, high of 87. Chance for storms. Wednesday, highs level off around 84. 80, bright sunshine expected Thursday. I'm meteorologist Jennifer Wojcicki on 95.3 WBEV, powered by Daily Dodge. Right now, 64.
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10: Welcome to that time of the year. The kids are about to get out of school if they aren't already, and vacation beckons. I'm Alex Stone from ABC News, and you're listening to Press Play 2026, our annual look at all the fun and unique ways we play during the summer. And we've got some ideas for you if you're sitting around thinking, I'm bored. Coming up this hour, we're going to take you back to the 70s, 80s, and 90s when the pace was just slower, more relaxed. The people are doing it on social media now. It's a thing to pass the time. We'll tell you all about it. Also, how analog play is now popular to stay away from screens. On a few years ago on this show, I took you fishing in the Los Angeles River for what are known as sewer salmon. Well, this hour, ABC's Peter Harlambis is going to try to one-up the sewer salmon by going fishing in New York's Hudson River. And what he eventually catches, it looks him right in the eyes and hisses at him. But first, if I said to you, let's go out and play a game of dodgeball, would that send shivers down your spine, bring you back to middle school, getting beaned by hard red rubber balls? Guess what? Dodgeball is back and becoming a big sport for adults who play not because they have to, but they do it for fun on just a regular Tuesday night. If the sound of dozens of bouncing rubber balls, screeching tennis shoes on a gym floor, and the sound of bodies being impacted by those rubber balls bring back some nightmares,
11: you hit your hand, you're out.
10: You're not alone. I mean, they even made a movie about the horrors of the game of dodgeball.
12: Dodgeball is a sport of violence, exclusion, and degradation.
10: In the movie, a bunch of misfits head to a dodgeball tournament in Las Vegas to make some money.
13: You've got to learn the 5 D's of dodgeball. Dodge, duck, dip, dive, and dodge.
11: Beautiful throws! Let's go! Steady on two! Steady on three! Steady on three! We need four!
10: But now welcome to West Hollywood, California, the city's rec center, where it's no longer a mandatory school resource activity, but instead adults playing for a workout, camaraderie, and bragging rights.
14: The terror is deep-rooted in American children far and wide.
10: Jake Mason is the founder of West Hollywood, or WeHo as it's known, Dodgeball.
14: It is something we get all the time. People come here to either, I don't know, relive their school days or conquer their school fears. And but there's that. There's one thing that everybody has in common and growing up in the States, and that is dodgeball in elementary school.
11: Let's go! Open up! Open up!
10: It's not just in WeHo. Across the country, dodgeball is taking off for adults who enjoy the pretty epic workout it provides over a 45-minute game, and it's kind of becoming part of the social scene, something to do after work.
14: It's fun, it's silly, it's a great way to get exercise, it's a fantastic way to meet people, but it's just, and it's still competitive. There's still a lot of strategy. It can be as simple as pick up and throw a ball, or it can be very, very complicated.
10: The rules are, well, probably what you remember. Basically, pick up a ball, throw it at the opposing team, and if you get hit, you're out.
14: The rules haven't really changed since you were a kid. It's you hit somebody, you get hit, you go out, you get a catch, somebody from your team comes in. It's at its base, it's very simple, which, again, is part of my favorite.

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0: With so much at stake, so much on the line, more Americans turn here than any other newscast. 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
6: ABC News, I'm Brian Clark. Signs of progress, but so far no deal between the U.S. and Iran to reopen the Strait of Hormuz. ABC Chief Foreign Correspondent Ian Pannell in Israel says
7: there are some significant sticking points, not least what happens to Iran's highly enriched uranium. Remember that one of the main justifications for military action in the first place was to prevent Iran from having a nuclear weapon.
6: President Trump this morning pushing back on criticism that the deal reportedly does not address Iran's nuclear program, saying this will be, in his words, the complete opposite of the deal struck during the Obama administration. Pope Leo this morning declaring artificial intelligence needs to be disarmed and that there needs to be more regulation of AI. He's also apologized for the Vatican's role in legitimizing slavery over the years. Water still being poured on the chemical storage tank in Southern California in danger of exploding. That's forced tens of thousands of nearby residents to evacuate. This is ABC News.
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4: Partly cloudy skies today with a slight chance for showers. High of 83, winds out of the southwest 8 to 15 miles per hour. Lows level off around 60 tonight. Tomorrow, high of 87. Chance for storms Wednesday, highs level off around 84. 80, bright sunshine expected Thursday. I'm meteorologist Jennifer Wojcicki on 95.3 WBEV, powered by Daily Dodge. Currently 66.
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7: Welcome back to Press Play, a special about all the ways in which we play. I'm ABC's Alex Stone. Lately, something interesting has been popping up all over social media. Search Analog Play on TikTok and you're going to find thousands of videos, parents sharing everything from board game nights to backyard obstacle courses, teens trying out new, old hobbies like knitting or bird watching. Reporter Bethany Braun Silva covers parenting for ABC News. She says after years of hyper-digital living, families are beginning to rethink how kids spend their time.
8: My 10-year-old son, Jake, like most kids his age, loves screens. YouTube, games, anything with a login and a rechargeable battery. And for a while, I let it happen. Because screens are easy. They keep kids occupied. They buy you a few quiet minutes in a busy day. But then I started noticing what happened when those screens were gone. The boredom, the frustration, and honestly, the complete lack of a backup plan. So we decided to try something. Not a full detox, not a dramatic reset, just a little less screen time and a little more of everything else. What's often called analog play, the kind of play that doesn't plug in, is making a comeback. So in our house, we decided to try it. And the first thing I learned, kids do not love this idea right away.
9: At first, I'm kind of annoyed because I want to play on my iPad.
8: But then something interesting started to happen.
9: Me and my brother usually end up doing something fun like basketball or making up a game.
8: And it's not just happening in my house. Across the country, families are starting to pull back from constant digital stimulation. Not because technology is bad, no, but because something about childhood started to feel overly optimized. Too scheduled, too passive, too easy. So I wanted to understand what we might be gaining by stepping away. So I turned to Cass Holman, a play designer, educator, and author who's spent years thinking about how play shapes the way kids learn, connect, and create.
10: Anytime there's kind of a new tool and toys that are digital come out and they're exciting and we have to kind of play around and say, how do we use this? What will this be good for? We need to explore it and say like, curiosity, what is this? How can we use it? Which is great. And then at some point we kind of reach the limits of it and start to assess, is this great? Do we love it? What is it good for? Is that actually feel good or is it just kind of novel and is it a little bit gimmicky?
8: In other words, the novelty wears off.
10: And so I think that we've reached that point with a lot of our digital technology. technologies and realize that, in fact, they don't really feel great and they aren't actually adding that much to our relationship.

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1: 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And maybe that's what this is all about. Not eliminating technology, not going backwards, just making a little more room for the moments that feel real.
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3: You're listening to Press Play from ABC News. Okay, so a few years ago, I did a story for this very show in which I went fishing in the LA River. The Los Angeles River is essentially a sewer in many places. Granted, they're trying to clean it up, but it's a concrete river through LA. And let me tell you, some of the carp in there are ridiculously big, eating the waste that's dumped in the LA River. Well, now ABC's Peter Haralambos is taking sewer salmon to the next level and seeing what it's like fishing in the Hudson River in New York. And I'm just going to tell you, ew.
4: You know, only now I'm realizing a little bit about how sketchy this is.
5: It's the middle of the afternoon on a work day, and I'm 16 miles from my office to rendezvous with two guys I've never met before.
4: You're not Joey, I take it. I'm meeting a guy named Joey, but I think they're further down on the dock.
5: I'm here so they can take me fishing.
4: Thanks for letting me join you guys. I'm Peter.
6: How you doing? Joel. Nice to meet you, brother.
5: Here is a dock on the outskirts of New York City, just past one of the runways at Kennedy Airport.
4: You can literally hear the jet engines whirling, but I'm not here to catch a flight. I'm here to catch a fish.
5: Not just to catch a fish, but to eat the fish I catch. Yes, to eventually cook and eat one of the fish that swim around New York City, a city whose Hudson River has been described as an open-air sewer, where for years the pollution around Manhattan and its neighboring boroughs was considered a lost cause. But now, the Hudson is making a comeback.
7: There's the fallacy of, you know, oh my God, the water's dirty and so on and so forth, and it's really not.
5: That's Mike Giordano. He owns one of the last remaining bait and tackle shops in New York City. I went to see him to outfit myself for this attempt at New York City fishing.
7: You're going to catch striped bass. Striped bass fishing's been very, very good. The last, end of April, mid-April to early June is when it's best.
5: And it's not just Mike. New York State's health department earlier this year updated its guidance for the first time in 50 years, advising that the waters of the Hudson were clean enough for anyone to eat the fish from. Within limits. Some very specific limits.
8: You can eat up to 4 meals per month of striped bass if you're lucky enough to catch one.
5: Audrey Van Genechten is with the health department.
8: If you happened to get one of like the real ocean fish, like a flounder or a scup or a porgy, you could get those. You could eat those up to 4 meals per month. Crabs are actually very popular as long as you don't eat the tamale, which is like the liver part.
9: Does anyone ever bring a Blinky from The Simpsons with you, the three-eyed fish?
8: They do, yes. I mean, there are all sorts of weirdness with fish, you know. Like, there are certainly some interesting fish that can come out of the Hudson, but there's you shouldn't be finding Blinky very often.
9: But there's a non-zero chance I catch a three-eyed fish.
8: I think you're more likely to catch a one-eyed fish.
5: With that reassurance from the state, I made my way to a park in Brooklyn to meet up with those two guys. Joey Vathanavang and Joel Rodriguez. They run an Instagram page about fishing in New York. Joey works as a bellman at a hotel, and Joel drives trucks. This was their day off, and they let me join them fishing. In fact, since he was a kid, Joey's been fishing these waters and eating his catch.
10: But growing up, like with my parents, like I

0: play this summer without catching an eel. I'm Alex Stone. This has been a special presentation from ABC News.
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1: Partly cloudy skies today with a slight chance for showers. High of 83, winds out of the southwest 8 to 15 miles per hour. Lows level off around 60 tonight. Tomorrow, high of 87. Chance for storms. Wednesday, highs level off around 84. 80, bright sunshine expected Thursday. I'm meteorologist Jennifer Wojcicki on 95.3 WBEV, powered by Daily Dodge. Right now, it's 68 degrees.
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4: No matter how long it may take us to overcome this premeditated invasion, the American people in their righteous might will win through to absolute victory.
5: Hello and welcome to this special Memorial Day tribute program. I'm Jerry Stewart. That clip you just heard was United States President Franklin Roosevelt speaking to our U.S. Congress on December the 8th, 1941, just one day after the December 7 Japanese attack on Pearl Harbor. Now, if you're like me, unless you're old enough to have been listening to that speech yourself, you've heard and remember the stories of World War II and that attack that plunged us into the costliest war in the history of the world. And I'm not just talking about property and money. World War II killed more people, damaged more property, and destroyed more lives than any war in our history. So here we are, this Memorial Day, 2026, and it's been over 80 years since that war ended. But what do most of us find ourselves doing on Memorial Day? Well, for most of us, it's a day off, a long weekend, a day to rest or shop or buy a car or see a ball game. But for most of us here in America, we think very little or not at all about why we even have this day, Memorial Day. It is this: to remember, to honor, to weep for those great losses, to pray. And that's why I produce these programs honoring our veterans, because so many just don't get it. Get what? That freedom is not free. So it has been my task, my calling, to remind us all. I produced my first Memorial Day tribute program in 1998, and since that time, I have been given the wonderful opportunity, the opportunity of a lifetime, to sit down and speak with over 100 war veterans, going all the way back to World War II, up to those serving today. And folks, we are blessed. Did you know that? One person wrote it this way: it's not the reporter who gives us the freedom of the press. It's the soldier. It's not the campus organizer who gives us the freedom of speech. It's the soldier. It's not the politician who gives us the freedom to vote. It's the soldier. It is the soldier who salutes the flag, who serves beneath the flag, and whose coffin is draped by the flag. It's our military, our selfless protectors, who stand like a shield even today to give us our freedom. Wow, so very true. This Memorial Day, 2026, and it's been over 80 years since that war ended. So I want to hear today from those who were there. In our program today, you will hear veterans, all World War II veterans, telling their own stories of war. You will hear the story of Ted and Marie Ramber. In 1941, when the war began for our country, Ted and Marie were dating. But Ted was called into the military, and he became an Army tank loader and radio operator. And when the call came out for young women to work in the factories, Marie

0: took on that job. You will hear today what it was like for Marie working in the war factories and what happened to Ted on that fateful day when his tank brigade came face to face with heavy German artillery. You'll also hear the story of Marine Charles Lindbergh, who was part of the Carlson's Raiders in the Pacific. He will tell firsthand what it was like to hit the beaches of Iwo Jima and just what happened to the Marines in that bloodiest battle of World War II. But here's one part of Charles's story you probably don't know. That famous statue today, that picture, that famous World War II picture of those brave Marines raising that American flag on Mount Suribachi, that picture, that flag, was the second flag raised on that hill. Charles Lindbergh was part of the first group to climb Suribachi, and he helped raise that first flag. Don't miss his story of that first flag raising, and don't miss your opportunity to get your own picture of that historic first flag raising. And finally, perhaps the most powerful war story I have ever heard. It's the story of Army Air Force Sergeant Jacob DeShazer, who was with the famous Doolittle Raiders surprise attack on Tokyo, Japan, April the 18th, 1942. It's an unbelievable story of courage and selfless sacrifice up and beyond any of what you might have ever heard or imagined. His plane was shot down. He was captured and tortured in a Japanese prison camp. His great hatred for the Japanese only grew. And then, in the midst of all of that suffering, he was given a Bible. And Jacob DeShazer, in that Japanese prison camp, met Jesus Christ. You'll hear that story of war and what happened after World War II ended for Jacob DeShazer. All of this today. But before we hear these veterans' war stories, think about this. For every special someone who goes off to war, there are those left behind to wait and wonder and worry and pray and beg, God, please let my special someone come back home. And our America today is full of those who had to endure that horrible separation. Thank God so many did make it back. But for some, their special someone never came back. In year 2002, I interviewed a mom. Her name is Gertrude Lickle. In 1968, her son, Duane, went off to war in Vietnam and never came home.
1: You guys promised me you won't cry when you say goodbye, because we'd had a get-together the night before and all the aunties were crying, and he said, just say goodbye to me. And so I don't know how I did it, but I gave him a hug, and I can still see him going around the corner, waving goodbye after the plane left, and we did our crying.
0: We talked about his heart, his spirit, his love of God and country, and we talked of his death.
1: It was the day after Thanksgiving. My sister and I and our two daughters decided to go to a shopping spree to Seattle. And my husband and other son were home, and two military officers came to the door. Two officers, very, very nice people. My husband said they were very sympathetic, and my husband didn't know what to do because I was gone, and he knew we were looking forward to that day so much. So they talked about paging me in the mall, but Pastor said, why don't you just let her enjoy her day and find out when she comes home. When I came home, I saw my husband's car parked there. I said to my sister, I wonder what in the world is wrong, why his car is here. But I still didn't think anything of it. Then when he got out of the car and came to our car, I knew it. I could see on the look on his face. And I just kept telling him, tell me Tell me it's a dream. Tell me it's a dream. Because I had dreamed so many times that he had died.

0: But you know, you want to say, are you sure? You know, you're sure it's not a mistake? It was just so unbelievable. Not my boy.
1: When Mrs. Lickle finished the interview, she left behind a worn blue binder full of letters of commendations and medals and badges and ribbons, personal letters of gratitude, even one from the President of the United States. But the one thing which struck me hardest was a small black and white photo, a photo of a proud young mother holding a smiling baby boy, a mother and a son, a life with so much great promise, a life lost. There is no doubt war makes us all feel so helpless. We pray for peace. We long for those we love to be free from harm, to come home to us. But as long as the bullies and tyrants in this world exist, as long as there are the very strong, as long as there are the very weak, the fighting, the protecting must continue. What can we do here? Never forget. Oh, please, let us never forget. Freedom is not free. I'm Jerry Stewart. I'll be back with more of this special Memorial Day tribute program after the

0: Hello, this is Kelly Stewart. Today, all across America, Jerry is talking with our veterans as we listen to hear their firsthand accounts of what these veterans saw and experienced as they fought in our nation's wars, fighting to keep us safe and free. 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

0: for our nation. But when war came to America in World War II, those sent to fight weren't the only ones sacrificing. It took the work and sacrifice of so many to win that war. In the early 1940s, the world was at war, but the United States was doing everything in its power to stay out of that war. But then came December the 7th, 1941, and suddenly everything changed, and millions of fathers and sons left their farms and factories and offices to fight. Ted Ramber was one of these. He and his best girl, Marie, had met about 2 years before. They weren't engaged, but they had plans. But their plans would just have to wait. And now, all Marie could do was to hope and pray that her Ted would come back home safely. As the men left their jobs at their offices and factories, the serious question came up. Just who would replace them? And now, it was especially crucial because the factories were retooling. They had to build the weapons necessary for our boys overseas to win the war. Well, as Ted made his way to his U.S. Army training base in Fort Knox, Kentucky, the call went out to all of the girls and women of America.
1: When the war broke out, this came out in the college looking for people to be interested in the mechanic for airplanes.
0: Marie had wondered in her heart just what she could do for her part in winning the war, so she answered that call.
1: I took 2 6-week courses, so I went a little ahead of the rest of them. They taught us riveting and measuring and how to cut material, the stuff that was made out of the wings, you know. They give us a certificate so we could take it to where they were hiring the people in Boeing.
0: Here she was, just a young girl, early 20s, and Marie left the comfort of her own home place in Montana. She traveled to Seattle, Washington, where they hired her at the Boeing Aircraft Assembly Plant, where they were building B-17 bombers. All this while, Ted and Marie continued to talk by mail, as Ted was getting his final training before being shipped overseas. He was assigned to the 4th Armored Division, 35th Tank Battalion, where he became a tank loader and radio operator.
2: I was in the turret on the left-hand side. I was to load, and the radio was right behind me, and we had our helmets on, and we could hear, you know, what is going on.
0: The Army's newest tank was the Sherman tank. I asked Ted what it was like inside that tank.
2: Oh, it was all padded out. Bounced around pretty good in it. Of course, the guns wasn't padded. The 76 millimeter, the breech was sticking out in the turret where you could load.
0: The tanks played a vital part in our winning the war. They would go ahead of the foot soldiers, many times acting as a shield to protect the soldiers. But this made the tank very vulnerable, an easy target, and it was very dangerous. When Ted's division moved out and landed in France, almost immediately, he found out just how dangerous this tank job was.
2: It was ready for us. When we came, we landed in Cherbourg, we got shot at, right? About 10 miles along the edge there.
0: The German army had devised an ingenious plan. They had taken the 88 millimeter guns normally mounted on their tanks and modified their use.
2: They had 88 millimeters cemented in the ground, and they would come up on hydraulic lifters and they'd fire, and down they'd go. You'd have to shoot pretty fast to hit them.
0: Ted's tank was right in the front. Fortunately, that worked in his favor. The German guns missed his tank.
2: The big old fireball went over us, happened to shoot over us. Big whoosh fireball. We got orders to back up, out of range.
0: Ted's tank was safe. They weren't hit. But unfortunately, most of the other tanks weren't so lucky.
2: Whoever was in the way got killed, and the rest of them got shrapnel. We lost, I think, 7 tanks then, and we only had 14. That was our first action.
0: As the terrible fighting continued in Europe, back in our country, hundreds of thousands of girls and women worked in the factories, frantically working to replace all of our planes and tanks and artillery being destroyed in the war. At the factories, they were given no days off. They worked 7 days a week. There were no leaves, no excuses, unless there was a death in the family. Marie was there at the B-17 bomber plant working every day.
1: I was assigned to the final

0: family, and they put me in the wing section to put the wings together.
1: I asked Marie just what it was like working there.
0: Where I was working, there were mostly women. A lot of rivet noise, you know, real loud.
1: But it wasn't only loud, it was dangerous.
0: One lady lost her hand. She had her hand in the wrong place, and it's the one thing I remember.
1: Meanwhile, back in France, Ted and his tank battalion continued to fight the Germans. So far, his tank had not been touched. But then one day, during a battle, it came.
2: I was in the tank, and I couldn't see. All I remember is a great big boom, and I hit my head, and I bounced around in the tank. We must have really bounced, you know, and it hit the turret. And it hit on the opposite side of the turret from me, so it killed the gunner and the car commander.
1: Ted was somehow still alive, but he was seriously injured. He managed to get out of that exploded tank as other soldiers rushed to his aid.
2: They took me in by all fours and laid me up on the hood of the Jeep. And that Jeep was already full of cripples, you know, guys that got hurt. Then we took off to the field hospital.
1: Ted had taken a lot of shrapnel, mostly in his leg, but he did survive. In fact, after weeks in the hospital, he did recover and was assigned a new task as a mechanic there in Europe until the war was over. Marie worked at Boeing also until the war was ended. Ted did return home safely, and he and Marie were married. They were married for over 60 years until, sadly, Marie passed away in 2007. What a wonderful story of service and dedication and sacrifice and love. But before I leave this story, just one more word about the great part women played in helping us win World War II. Over the years, our nation has certainly had its ups and downs. There have been times of unbelievable hardship. But each time a hardship arises, the American women have been there to do their great part. Think about it. When the war began, almost immediately, hundreds of thousands of American men were gone. Just who could replace the clerks and cooks and mechanics and factory workers? The answer, of course, was the American women. As men went into the armed forces, women took their places in war plants and other jobs crucial to our nation. And by 1943, more than 2 million women were working in American war factories. And they did a fantastic job. Officials discovered that in 21 key industries, women could perform the duties of 8 of every 10 jobs normally done by men. Not only did women support the war cause by working in war industries, they also joined the armed forces as nurses and other positions crucial to America winning the war. Plus, they volunteered wherever they were needed for certain other tasks. And today, the legacy continues as literally thousands of America's women are serving in the military all around the world. Thank God for the dedicated service of the women of America. I'm Jerry Stewart. I'll be back with more of this special Memorial Day tribute program after these messages.
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1: Ground ball to first, backhanded by Vaughn. Incredible innings out of Mizorowski and a well-earned standing ovation as he comes to the dugout.
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4: Hello, I'm Jerry Stewart. Welcome back to this special Memorial Day tribute. I think it's safe to say that there's not an adult American alive today who hasn't seen the picture of those brave Marines planting that American flag on Mount Suribachi at the Battle of Iwo Jima in World War II. But did you know there were actually two American flags raised that day on Mount Suribachi? And if you don't know that story, then you don't know the whole story. And here today to tell us is a man who was there. In fact, he was one of the six Marines who raised that first flag. His name is Charles Lindbergh. By the time the United States entered World War II, the Japanese had built up quite a dynasty in the Pacific, and they were well entrenched on all of these islands with underground caves and bunkers, heavy artillery, and lots of firepower. There was another island of great importance to the Japanese because it had a vital airstrip needed for their bombing. Plus, it was only 700 miles from Japan. And for the same reason, it was imperative that the Allied forces take this island. So in hopes of breaking the Japanese hold on Iwo Jima, the American battleships bombed that tiny island for 72 days straight. Then the orders came. The Marines were to attack the Japanese at Iwo Jima. 24-year-old Charles Lindbergh was a Marine, a member of Carlson's Raiders, and a part of that Allied attack.
5: And we got up, you know, we kind of very early. They gave us steak for breakfast, matter of fact, the best meal I had for a long time. And by the time we were getting ready to load, we could see the island, and all I could see was Suribachi. It looked like a cloud of dust. The battle wagons, cruisers, destroyers, aircraft was really beating that island to pieces. And then they told us that this island had been bombed and shelled for 72 days around the clock. When I heard that, I thought, oh, we're going to have a cinch here. We'll be there a couple of days, and we'll leave again. When we got to the beach, there wasn't too much going on, but the beach was crowded. And then all of a sudden, they opened up. I understand later that their strategy was to get us on the beach and annihilate us. From the other end of the island, the big guns were coming, showering us.
4: Charles said the sound on that beach was deafening with mortar fire, heavy artillery. It was crowded with Marines trying their best to get to the safety of the cliffs. But as they fought their way up the beach, they were being ripped apart by the Japanese machine gun and sniper fire. The Marines fought for days to secure the beach and surrounding area, and then they knew they must take the mountain, Suribachi. It was the eyes of the Japanese, and it had to be taken if the Allied forces would survive. A patrol of 40 Marines was assigned to climb the mountain. Charles was one of these. He carried a flamethrower. His job was to enter the caves where the Japanese soldiers were hiding and burn them out.
5: Colonel Chandler Johnson, battalion commander, when he called us to report to him that morning, he handed Lieutenant Schreier this flag. He says, when you get to the top, raise it, he says, if you get to the top. He signaled that the mountain was taken.
4: Fortunately, the heavy fire from the U.S. gunships had driven the Japanese forces on the mountain deep into the caves. So as Lindbergh and the other Marines worked their way up the mountain, they had little resistance. When they got to the top, they attached the American flag to a long pole, and six of those brave Marines raised the flag for all to see. They had captured the mountain.
5: When we raised that flag, the troops down below started to cheer. The ships whistled out, and the ocean started in. It was just like a big boom going over that mountain.
4: Although the battle so far had been devastating to the American forces, when the troops down below saw that flag raise, their spirits

0: were lifted. A picture was taken of this raising, but amazingly, the flag story doesn't end here.
1: It's about 1:30 in the afternoon. We had this mountain secured, and my tanks were emptied, so we decided we better go down and load in case we had anything happen during the night, or at night we'd be ready for them again. So we left the mountain. Well, at the same time, Colonel Chandler Johnson began to get worried about that flag up there, because it was the first American flag to fly over the Japanese home territory in World War II. He wanted to preserve that flag, so he ordered it replaced. I didn't know nothing about this at all. When I came back to the mountain, the flag had been changed, but I didn't know it. I didn't even pay any attention to it.
0: When that second flag was raised, a second picture was taken, and somehow this was the only picture sent back to the States. And it was printed on the front page of just about every newspaper in America, the picture of the raising of that second flag. But just what happened after that? Well, for the next 26 days, the single bloodiest battle in all of World War II was fought, with more than 6,000 American troops killed, almost all of these Marines. Of the six men who raised that first flag, three were killed during that battle, and three more who raised that second flag were also killed at the battle. 11 days into the battle, Charles Lindbergh was wounded by sniper fire and taken off the island, but he did fully recover. Marine Charles Lindbergh can still remember raising that flag as if it was just yesterday. He remembers how proud he was to see it go up. He remembers how the men cheered. Some even cried.
1: Oh, it was a wonderful feeling when that flag went up.
0: My thanks to Marine Raider Charles Lindbergh for telling me his amazing story. I know from now on, every time I see that famous picture, I'll think of him. Mr. Lindbergh, thank you for your great service to our nation in defeating the Japanese in World War II. I'll be back with another story after these messages.
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5: ABC News, I'm Brian Clark. Memorial Day commemorations today around the country, including at Arlington National Cemetery. President Trump will attend and lay a wreath. The president spent time on social media saying his proposed deal with Iran is different than President Obama's, even though the U.S. and Iran have still not agreed on what to do with Iran's nuclear material. ABC's Ian Panel in Tel Aviv says there are areas of agreement.
6: I think, actually, Iranian and Trump administration officials are, to some extent, singing from the same hymn sheet in that they're saying, look, there has been agreement on a number of issues.

0: and that things are proceeding well. So if you want to examine the mood music, if you like, then yes, things look better than they did.
1: And a deal could lead to the reopening of the Strait of Hormuz as GasBuddy says drivers in at least 14 states face record-high Memorial Day weekend prices. Pope Leo today called for greater regulation of artificial intelligence throughout the world. This is ABC News.
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1: Partly cloudy skies today with a slight chance for showers. High of 83, winds out of the southwest 8 to 15 miles per hour. Lows level off around 60 tonight. Tomorrow, high of 87. Chance for storms Wednesday, highs level off around 84. 80, bright sunshine expected Thursday. I'm meteorologist Jennifer Wojcicki on 95.3 WBEV, powered by Daily Dodge. Right now, it's 68 degrees.
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3: Hello and welcome back to this special Memorial Day tribute program. I'm Jerry Stewart. It has been said that nothing good can come from war, nothing but suffering and destruction and death and hate. But can love somehow rise above that hate? Listen to this amazing, almost unbelievable story. Only a few months after the Japanese made their surprise attack on Pearl Harbor, the United States military decided to make their own surprise attack on the heart of Japan, Tokyo. But it would be a very difficult, almost impossible mission. A fleet of 16 Army B-25 bombers headed by Lieutenant Colonel James Doolittle would do what had never been attempted before. They would take off these stripped-down bombers packed to the maximum load with bombs. They would take these giant planes off from the deck of an aircraft carrier. Reports tell us that Doolittle was brutally honest. There was a good chance they would all be killed. Who would volunteer? One of the volunteers was Bombardier Jacob DeShazer. The date was April the 18th, 1942, as the aircraft carrier, the USS Hornet, steamed toward Japan, trying to get as close as possible. They were sighted by the Japanese. Though they were still too far from Japan to have enough fuel to safely return, they had to make a deadly decision: to take off, knowing they could not return, or to scrub the mission. The command was given: Army pilots, man your planes. Jake DeShazer's plane was the 16th. Their mission, an oil storage tank 300 miles south of Tokyo. As enemy shells exploded around them, DeShazer released the bombs and hit a direct hit. Mission accomplished. Now they must make their way to Free China and pray that they had enough fuel. But they didn't. After 14 hours in the air, the plane was going down. They had to bail out.
4: I called my pilot and I said, are we in Free China or Occupied China? He said, I don't know. And we flew around then for a while.
3: But Free China or not, that plane was going down. They had to jump. As Jake parachuted into the darkness, he remembers wondering just what would happen. Then he remembers hitting the ground with a terrible jolt. He had landed in a cemetery on the top of a grave, fracturing some ribs. Though he tried to find his way to safety, DeShazer was captured and thus began his 3.5-year imprisonment, most of it in solitary confinement. Of his 5-man crew, all were captured. 2 of the men were immediately tied to small crosses and executed. Of Jake and the other 2 kept alive, they were beaten and starved and brutalized. It was a fate perhaps worse than death.
4: We were in prison. It was a place I didn't like to be in.
3: Back in the States, Jake's family had been told that he had been captured and killed by the Japanese, but his godly mother believed different and prayed for him continually. But in his tiny cell, Jake admitted

0: later, the only source of strength he had was a bitter hate for his enemy, and that hate only grew. But then, miraculously, something happened. For reasons still unknown, the Japanese supplied the POWs with Bibles in English. Starved for something to do, Jake read the Bible over and over.
1: I got a Bible. I studied the Bible, and I realized that I should believe what the Bible says. It's God's Word.
0: Then, on June the 8th, 1944, after over 2 years of brutal torture in prison and a smoldering hate for his enemy that only grew, Jake DeShazer, in that tiny cell, got on his knees and prayed for Christ to come into his heart. And unbelievably, the hate for the Japanese began to melt away.
1: It made me realize the thing to live for was to do what God wanted me to do. Made a big difference in my life.
0: But that's not where the story ends. For another year and a half, Jake and his fellow soldiers remained in prison. And then, on August the 10th, 1945, Jake passed a message to a fellow prisoner. He said, "I was praying, and the Lord revealed to me that the war will end today." And that day, the atomic bomb was dropped on Hiroshima. Amazing. But even more amazing was what followed. He told his fellow soldier that he knew what he was going to do after the war.
1: God wanted me to go to Japan and be a missionary.
0: Just 10 days later, Jake and the others were set free, and Jake went home. And he never forgot God's call. In December of 1948, after meeting and marrying his wife Florence and completing his theological studies, Jake and his family made their way to Japan. Unfortunately, there's not enough time here to tell of Jake's and Florence's years of service in Japan as God's missionaries, but one of the most amazing stories is of one man touched by Jake's story. Florence DeShazer recalls what happened.
2: He was up in Tokyo. He was going to get on the train, and somebody gave him a tract that told Jake's story. And he read it and realized that reading the Bible and accepting Christ is what changed Jake's hatred to love. And so he got a Bible and studied it. And when he came to the part where Jesus was hanging on the cross, he said, "Father, forgive them, for they know not what they do." And he broke down and cried, and he accepted Christ.
0: And just who was this man who read DeShazer's story and was so moved? His name was Mitsuo Fuchida. Amazingly, he had been the leader of the Japanese squadron which had bombed Pearl Harbor. For these two men, World War II had made them enemies, but miraculously, God had made them brothers. Sadly, on March the 15th, 2008, Jacob DeShazer passed away at the age of 95. On April the 15th, 2008, Mr. DeShazer was nominated for the Congressional Gold Medal and the Presidential Medal of Honor, noting his extraordinary impact on America, not just as a war hero, but for his heroic service to the people of Japan, where he is still known today as a hero of peace and reconciliation. Wow, what a wonderful story, and what wonderful words of praise and honor. And on March the 15th, 2008, when Jacob went home to be with the Lord, I'm sure he heard words even more honoring from the Lord Himself. "Well done, thou good and faithful servant." Oh, that we all could, in our own small way, make an eternal difference by what we do. I'm Jerry Stewart. I'll be back with some final thoughts after these messages. As you listen to these war veteran stories today and what these men gave in their own fight to keep our America safe and free, we must take these stories to heart, to remember and pray, and ask ourselves, what must we do to keep the payments going? We need to be thankful to those who have fought the good fight, including our founding fathers who gave it all for America. You can get your own copy of this program Purchase your own CD for just $19.95 plus $6 shipping and handling, and receive a second copy to share with others for free. 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

0: days after the star's death at 41. I'm Brian Clark, ABC News.
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never even knew. After World War II, one German clergyman wrote these telling words about what happened there in Germany. He said, "First they came for the Jews, and I did not speak out because I was not a Jew. Then they came for the communists, and I did not speak out because I was not a communist. Then they came for the trade unionist, and I did not speak out because I was not a trade unionist. And then they came for me, and there was no one left to speak for me." Just think, where would we, you and I, where would we be today if our men and women in military thought only of themselves, their own families? But they don't, and we are so very fortunate. In the country of France alone, there are at least 11 U.S. cemeteries with over 60,000 of our brave Americans buried there. 60,000 of our fathers and husbands and sons who died on French soil fighting for their liberation. And today, hundreds of thousands of our military are acting as a shield protecting us. The Bible says, "Greater love has no man than this, but to lay down his life for his friends." Our soldiers have loved us. They have shown that love by willingly doing their duty. And it is now our duty today to remember them, to honor them, to pray for them. Dear Lord, help us to never forget our military, our veterans, those serving today. Let us never forget their service, their devotion, their willingness to give it all. And Lord, be with our veterans today and their families. Comfort those who are suffering and hurting. Place your loving arms around those who have lost their own special one. Keep them close. Let them know that you are there. And finally, Lord, help us to be a nation of people deserving of what has been done to keep us free. And help us to never forget the sacrifice that has been made. I'm Jerry Stewart saying goodbye for now. May God bless our veterans. May God bless those serving today. May God bless America.

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Hibernation's over. It's time to run it. 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
1: ABC News, I'm Brian Clark. Good news from emergency workers in Southern California. They say the pressure in a damaged chemical tank is dropping, and that means the threat of a catastrophic fireball is no longer present. About 50,000 people have been ordered to evacuate, and that presented challenges for some of them.
2: There were a few places that popped up, but they didn't allow to have pets, and I have my cat with me.
1: So far, those evacuation orders remain in place. President Trump will lay a wreath and deliver remarks at Arlington National Cemetery as he commemorates Memorial Day. On social media earlier, he said the deal he's negotiating with Iran will be the opposite of President Obama's agreement. Any deal could reopen the Strait of Hormuz, and that could help reduce gas prices, as Memorial Day weekend gas prices at their highest in 4 years. Pope Leo today called for greater regulation of artificial intelligence. He said the technology must be disarmed. This is ABC News.
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3: Sunshine mixed with clouds at times. Today, with daytime highs approaching 82. Southwesterly winds, 8 to 15 miles per hour. Clear skies. Tonight, lows dip down to about 58. Ample sunshine expected. Tomorrow, high temperatures reach up to 88. Cooler Wednesday and Thursday, with highs in the upper 70s. Slight chance of thunderstorms Wednesday. I'm meteorologist Jennifer Wojcicki on 95.3 WBEV, powered by Daily Dodge. Currently, it's 68 degrees.
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0: ABC News, I'm Brian Clark. Good news from emergency workers in Southern California. They say the pressure in a damaged chemical tank is dropping, and that means the threat of a catastrophic fireball is no longer present. About 50,000 people have been ordered to evacuate, and that presented challenges for some of them.
1: There were a few places that popped up, but they didn't allow to have pets, and I have my cat with me.
0: So far, those evacuation orders remain in place. President Trump.

0: will lay a wreath and deliver remarks at Arlington National Cemetery as he commemorates Memorial Day. On social media earlier, he said the deal he's negotiating with Iran will be the opposite of President Obama's agreement. Any deal could reopen the Strait of Hormuz, and that could help reduce gas prices, as Memorial Day weekend gas prices at their highest in 4 years. Pope Leo today called for greater regulation of artificial intelligence. He said the technology must be disarmed. This is ABC News.
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4: Sunshine mixed with clouds at times. Today, with daytime highs approaching 82. Southwesterly winds, 8 to 15 miles per hour. Clear skies. Tonight, lows dip down to about 58. Ample sunshine expected. Tomorrow, high temperatures reach up to 88. Cooler Wednesday and Thursday, with highs in the upper 70s. Slight chance of thunderstorms Wednesday. I'm meteorologist Jennifer Wojcicki on 95.3 WBEV, powered by Daily Dodge. Currently, it's 68 degrees.

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2: 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I'm Ted Aylin. Small businesses impacted by last August's historic storms can apply for grant funding. Governor Tony Evers urges small businesses and nonprofits affected by those severe storms to apply for federal disaster assistance, with economic injury disaster loans from the Small Business Administration still available. The Wisconsin Department of Natural Resources is accepting artwork for its annual bird stamp contests. Winning designs will appear on the 2027 stamp collection. Entries must be submitted or postmarked by August 1st, with judging set for August 22nd at the Waterfowl Hunters Expo in Oshkosh. And a safety reminder for Memorial Day and all summer long, the Wisconsin State Patrol says distracted driving and speeding are leading causes of summer crashes. Drivers are urged to put the phone down, follow posted speed limits, and slow down in construction zones. Ted Aylin, Wisconsin Radio Network News.
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13: 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I'm Jim Ryan, ABC News. 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

0: iconic image, while failing to identify any human artist responsible for its creation. And Starbucks now says it's going to stop using artificial intelligence to help organize inventory after the system made frequent reported errors. Mike DeBusky, ABC News.
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3: New research shows many people aren't staying on weight loss drugs long. A study published in JAMA Network Open found about 3 in 4 adults who started a GLP-1 drug for weight loss are no longer taking it within a year. But switching medications was also common. About 1 in 5 people changed to a different GLP-1 during that first year, and those who switched were more likely to stick with treatment. Wegovy and Ozempic were the most common drugs people started on and the most common ones people switched to. The study authors say switching may reflect doctors adjusting treatment as newer weight loss drugs become available. Additional studies found that stopping GLP-1 medications does result in weight gain and backsliding of healthy heart goals, including blood pressure, blood sugar, and other health measures. People may stop these medications for several reasons, including side effects, cost, or changing insurance coverage. You can up your chances of staying on a GLP-1 by starting with a lower dose and increasing it slowly. They can help the body adjust. With this Medical Minute, I'm Jacqueline Lee.
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2: ABC News, I'm Chuck Sievertson. President Trump has laid a wreath at the Tomb of the Unknowns at Arlington National Cemetery and praised the nation's war dead through history.
3: This Memorial Day, we salute them, we exalt them, and we thank them for all that we have and for all that they gave. They gave everything.
2: There are reports of some progress, but no deal yet between the U.S. and Iran to reopen the Strait of Hormuz, which is keeping oil and gasoline prices high. The U.S. demanding Iran hand over its enriched uranium. Good news for tens of thousands evacuated in Orange County, California. Fire officials say a crew has lowered the risk of a major explosion at a damaged toxic chemical tank at an aircraft plant in Garden Grove. ABC's Alex Stone in Cyprus.
4: Doesn't mean that there are no threats around any longer of vapor or of leak or a much smaller explosion, but things are looking a whole

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5: It is a beautiful day for baseball on this Memorial Day afternoon as the Brewers and Cardinals get set to open up a three-game series. 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The Brewers and Cardinals opening up this three-game series. These are the top two teams currently in the National League Central. Brewers coming off the series loss to the Dodgers will hand the ball to their ace here this afternoon, Jacob Mizorowski, in his 24 1/3 inning scoreless streak. It'll be the left-hander Matthew Liberatore on the mound for the Cardinals here this afternoon. We will get the On Deck Show, built by Menards, fired up. We'll bring Josh Maurer into the mix when we return after this on the Brewers Radio.
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1: Back with you on the On Deck Show. Bill Bymenards with Josh Maurer and Kent Sommerfeld. Lane Grindle with you here this afternoon from American Family Field. And Josh, Memorial Day, always a special day in baseball. And I feel like the Brewers always do this day right. They give it the respect it deserves. We'll have a military bat presentation for service members here on the field before the game. And hey, you just think back to some of the great games we've seen on Memorial Day over the years. And I think back to last year against Garrett Crochet and the Red Sox, when the Brewers pulled off that

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1: 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Sal Frelick angling, jumping, and he caught it! 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What a play by Sal.
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ESPN is building a nationwide coalition powered by Disney called Take Back Sports, with the purpose of training more coaches, expanding access, and creating community-driven sports programming that puts kids and fun first. We're working on that story. We hope you'll join us.

0: discerning eye with J.J. Weatherholt in the left-handed batter's box.
1: Yeah, that's another impressive part of his game. You know, Weatherholt just calm up there and in a leadoff role rookie year and still taking tough pitches.
0: 3-1 hit hard on the ground through the right side, base hit. Nobody goes first to third as good as the Cardinals do, and that's exactly what Victor Scott does here. He goes from first to third, runners at the corners. They'll have the tying run coming to the plate with Ivan Herrera due up next here. A 3-0 game in the sixth inning has just become a lot more interesting after Jacob Mizorowski went no hits allowed through five and two hits allowed in three batters to start the sixth.
1: And Weatherholt's swing, you know, he kind of strides a little bit close, so he always has to go around his body, but he does a great job of getting the barrel out, and you have absolutely no choice with Mizorowski to get it out early. And that one he hit hard right on through the hole.
0: That's the 43rd time this year that the Cardinals have gone first to third. And because, as Ollie Marmol, their manager, told us before, their pitchers don't get a ton of swings and misses. They have to play excellent defense and make every advantage available to them on the base paths. So Herrera the batter, 0-for-2 with a couple of strikeouts, tying run at the plate, and the pitch fouled back on a hard swing, 0-1.
1: Yeah, he didn't get cheated there, and you know, Herrera has already hit a home run off him in his career. So he's looking for that ball he can drive. The Cardinals are looking for a home run.
0: Scott at third, Weatherholt at first base. The 0-1 pitch. He lets it go. Brought the bat around a quarter into the swing. One ball and one strike. Mizorowski has now thrown 78 pitches through 5 1/3, two hits, no runs, one walk, and 10 strikeouts. He's had at least one strikeout in every inning. The 1-1 pitch. Swinging a grounder up the third baseline. It's a fair ball. Renjifo charges, transfers, and throws to first and gets the out. But it's an RBI ground out for Ivan Herrera. Victor Scott comes home to score from third. And here in the sixth, the Cardinals are on the board, keeping this very much a ball game. It's the Brewers 3 and the Cardinals 1.
1: One of those cases where, you know, weak contact is to your advantage because Herrera hits it on the ground. You know, he gets that easy chance to double up somebody. So he's able to knock it in, knock it down, and knock the run home.
0: Very well played by Renjifo at third. First pitch swinging, Alec Burleson with the grounder right up the middle at second base. Ortiz, the shortstop, fields and throws to first. And the inning is over. Middle of the sixth, and the Cardinals are on the board. It's the Brewers with a 3-1 lead over their NL Central rivals. 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
0: Bottom of the sixth inning at American Family Field this Memorial Day in Milwaukee, Wisconsin. Doug Glanville, Mike Cousins on hand, and a 3-1 Brewers lead over the Cardinals. It's the major league debut of the left-hander Bryson Motz, the 24-year-old originally from San Diego, who was supposed to start yesterday.

0: 1-2-3 for just the second time today. We'll go to the ninth, as the Cardinals will need at least four runs. It's 5-1 Milwaukee over St. Louis. 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
5: Nick DeLuca in our Baseball Tonight studios. The Brewers take the opener with the Cards on Memorial Day. 5-1 your final this afternoon in Milwaukee. A couple of games in progress. The Mets looking to avoid a fourth straight loss, swept by the Marlins over the weekend, taking on the Reds. No Juan Soto again because of an illness. Mets fans continuing to be sick. They trail 3-0 bottom of the third. J.J. Bleday solo homer. Spencer Steer with an RBI ground out in that one. Yankees coming off the walk-off win over the Rays, taking on the Royals. Cody Bellinger with a big blast.
6: Here's Cody Bellinger. Belly unloads right field. Well struck. Caglione turning. Out of here. It's a belly bomb in Kansas City. 1-0.
5: Seventh home run of the season for Bellinger. Jose Caballero RBI single to stake the Yankees to a 2-0 lead. Michael Massey sack fly, making it 2-1 bottom of the fifth inning. The Rays trying to stay red hot against the Orioles. Jonathan Aranda solo homer opening the scoring. Victor Mesa two-run homer in the 11th has Tampa on top by a score of 4-2 heading to the home half of the 11th inning in Baltimore. Let's pause 10 seconds for station identification. 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
5: First final from Pittsburgh this afternoon. The Cubs came in trying to snap an 8-game slide, tied bottom 7 until Henry Davis went deep.
8: Here's a shot at 1-1. Swinging a high fly ball, deep left field. Half back to the wall. There it goes! Henry Davis puts the Pirates in the lead with a 2-out homer here in the 7th.
5: 93-7, the Fan is 4th of the season. 2-1 score would hold. Brandon Lau, RBI double. Michael Busch, solo shot, the only scoring for Chicago. Cubs have lost 9 straight for the first time since 2022. The last year they finished under 500, also have a pair of 10-game winning streaks this season. Good luck trying to figure out the Cubs in 2026. In Chicago, the White Sox and the Twins, Munetaka Murakami at it again.
9: And the pitch by Matthews, and he hits a towering fly. Right field. It is out of here. The drought is over. It's 1-1.
5: ESPN 1000, 18th of the season for Murakami, passing Aaron Judge for the American League lead. Drew Romo with a two-run shot as well. That was the difference. 3-1 final. White Sox 27-26 have won 7 straight against Minnesota. That will wrap it up for us today. Once again, the final score, Brewers 5, Cardinals 1. Our next broadcast next Saturday when the Twins take on the Pirates. Coming up next, Freddie and Harry for our great ESPN radio team. Producer Josiah Howard, Technical Director Rachel Robinson. I'm Nick DeLuca, wishing you a happy Memorial Day. 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

0: points out, the Cubbies continue to struggle, man. This team won 10 straight last month. They did it again to open this month. Another 10-game winning streak. Since then, riding a 9-game skid, they've lost 13 of 15, still 4 games over 500. How about this? The 1978 Pirates, the only team to have multiple 10-game or more winning streaks in a single season and still miss the playoffs. Now, the Cubs, as they right now, even though they're fourth in their division, they're in a wild card spot, and we got a whole lot of season left. It's still May, but the ups and downs of this Chicago team, incredible.
1: And that right there is another edition of Three Up and Three Down, the best and worst from the weekend here on Freddie and Harry. He's Adam Kaufman. I'm Jonathan Zaslow. We got Game 4 tonight. We'll take you up until coverage of NBA on ESPN Radio getting going at 7:30 p.m. Eastern here. It's the Cavaliers looking to stave off elimination Game 4 as they host the New York Knicks. But coming up next, after blowing out the Thunder in Game 4 last night, are the Spurs now in control in the Western Conference Final? 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
2: 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Or will the Cavs survive a must-win to force a Game 5? 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

0: clear skies, winds out of the south, 8 to 15 miles per hour. Mainly clear skies tomorrow. Daytime highs approaching 88. Partly cloudy tomorrow night. Slight chance of thunderstorms, 60. Temps above average Wednesday and Thursday with highs in the upper 70s. Chance for storms Wednesday. I'm meteorologist Jennifer Wojcicki on 95.3 WBEV. 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Right now, 80.
1: That's your weather courtesy of Anna Martin Beaver Dam. 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

0: About it, especially when it comes to the markets. And one of the top places we look at when we're talking about the cheese markets is Europe. I'm Ben Jarboe with the Midwest Farm Report, and Matt Trainel, a dairy market analyst with EverAg, is here to share what's been happening with their cheese prices recently.
1: I think Europe had a lot to do with that. So if you go back about 2 weeks, maybe 3 weeks now, Europe had traded from a price of about $1.90, $1.95, all the way down to $1.70. And at that particular moment in time, our CME spot cheese prices were closer to $1.65. And it made it pretty clear that Europe needed to capture some business, needed to likely capture some export demand. They likely got it at 170. And what has happened since then is Europe has now rebounded to about 185 a pound.
0: Matt Trainel, a dairy market analyst with EverAg. From the Rural Mutual Insurance News Desk, I'm Ben Jarboe with the Midwest Farm Report, and we'll take a look at some agriculture news right after this.
2: Focusing on the next generation of Wisconsin soybean growers. That's what the Wisconsin Soybean Marketing Board is doing. Jonathan Gibbs, president of the Wisconsin Soybean Marketing Board, a grower himself in Fox Lake, explains the brand new Farm Kid Energy campaign.
3: When you look at the fact that 95% of our farms are family farms, it's not just mom and dad or aunt or uncle or grandma and grandpa that, you know, are involved in the operation. A lot of times, you know, the children, you know, the neighbor, you know, the younger agriculturalists are also a key role in the operation, not just there to help out. You know, they keep things moving. So we thought we'd, you know, take the opportunity this year to highlight our, you know, our youth, our kids in agriculture, kind of ask them their why or their experiences and their parents' experiences or, you know, their neighbor that they work with.
2: Farm Kid Energy, courtesy of the Wisconsin Soybean Marketing.

0: 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For the Midwest Farm Report, I'm Ben Jarbo.
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1: From ABC News, I'm Chuck Severson. With no apologies to the Beatles, the great get back is going on from Memorial Day destinations. The number of people in the skies, physically and numerically high. The number on the roads high, as are numbers on gasoline pumps. ABC's Melissa Don in Los Angeles.
2: The West Coast is really feeling those high gas prices. According to AAA, California gas prices are averaging $6.11 per gallon for regular. Any $5 price, that's actually a good price for California standards. For comparison, the national average for a gallon of regular is $4.51. So these are still high sticker prices, which will possibly impact future summer travel across the country.
1: Wall Street markets closed for Memorial Day, but stock futures went higher and oil prices dipped after President Trump mentioned progress in talks with Iran. In Washington, ABC's Christiane Cordero.
3: We heard from the president one time today. It was at the Tomb of the Unknown Soldier in Arlington National Cemetery. He didn't get into the details, but he did acknowledge some of the weight that today holds in the context.

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2: Lows level off around 58 tonight under clear skies. Winds out of the south, 8 to 15 miles per hour. Mainly clear skies tomorrow. Daytime highs approaching 88. Partly cloudy tomorrow night. Slight chance of thunderstorms, 60. Temps above average Wednesday and Thursday with highs in the upper 70s. Chance for storms Wednesday. I'm meteorologist Jennifer Wojcicki on 95.3 WBEV, powered by Daily Dodge. Right now, it's 82 degrees.
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0: No matter how long it may take us to overcome this premeditated invasion, the American people in their righteous might will win through to absolute victory.
1: Hello and welcome to this special Memorial Day tribute program. I'm Jerry Stewart. That clip you just heard was United States President Franklin Roosevelt speaking to our U.S. Congress on December the 8th, 1941, just one day after the December 7 Japanese attack on Pearl Harbor. Now, if you're like me, unless you're old enough to have been listening to that speech yourself, you've heard and remember the stories of World War II and that attack that plunged us into the costliest war in the history of the world. And I'm not just talking about property and money. World War II killed more people, damaged more property, and destroyed more lives than any war in our history. So here we are, this Memorial Day, 2026, and it's been over 80 years since that war ended. But what do most of us find ourselves doing on Memorial Day? Well, for most of us, it's a day off, a long weekend, a day to rest or shop or buy a car or see a ball game. But for most of us here in America, we think very little or not at all about why we even have this day, Memorial Day. It is this: to remember, to honor, to weep for those great losses, to pray. And that's why I produce these programs honoring our veterans, because so many just don't get it. Get what? That freedom is not free. So it has been my task, my calling, to remind us all. I produced my first Memorial Day tribute program in 1998, and since that time, I have been given the wonderful opportunity, the opportunity of a lifetime, to sit down and speak with over 100 war veterans, going all the way back to World War II, up to those serving today. And folks, we are blessed. Did you know that? One person wrote it this way: it's not the reporter who gives us the freedom of the press. It's the soldier. It's not the campus organizer who gives us the freedom of speech. It's the soldier. It's not the politician who gives us the freedom to vote. It's the soldier. It is the soldier who salutes the flag, who serves beneath the flag, and whose coffin is draped by the flag. It's our military, our selfless protectors, who stand like a shield even today to give us our freedom. Wow, so very true. This Memorial Day, 2026, and it's been over 80 years since that war ended. So I want to hear today from those who were there. In our program today, you will hear veterans, all World War II veterans, telling their own stories of war. You will hear the story of Ted and Marie Ramber. In 1941, when the war began for our country, Ted and Marie were dating. But Ted was called into the military, and he became an Army tank loader and radio operator. And when the call came out for young women to work in the factories, Marie took on that job. You will hear today what it was like for Marie working in the war factories and what happened to Ted on that fateful day when his tank brigade came face to face with heavy German artillery. You'll also hear the story of Marine Charles Lindbergh, who was part of the Carlson's Raiders in the Pacific. He will tell firsthand what it was like to hit the beaches of Iwo Jima and just what happened to the Marines in that bloodiest battle of World War II. But here's one part of Charles's story you probably don't know. That famous statue today, that picture, that famous World War II picture of those brave Marines raising that American flag on Mount Suribachi, that picture, that flag, was the second flag raised on that hill.

0: Charles Lindbergh, was part of the first group to climb Suribachi, and he helped raise that first flag. Don't miss his story of that first flag raising, and don't miss your opportunity to get your own picture of that historic first flag raising. And finally, perhaps the most powerful war story I have ever heard. It's the story of Army Air Force Sergeant Jacob DeShazer, who was with the famous Doolittle Raiders' surprise attack on Tokyo, Japan, April the 18th, 1942. It's an unbelievable story of courage and selfless sacrifice up and beyond any of what you might have ever heard or imagined. His plane was shot down. He was captured and tortured in a Japanese prison camp. His great hatred for the Japanese only grew. And then, in the midst of all of that suffering, he was given a Bible. And Jacob DeShazer, in that Japanese prison camp, met Jesus Christ. You'll hear that story of war and what happened after World War II ended for Jacob DeShazer. All of this today. But before we hear these veterans' war stories, think about this. For every special someone who goes off to war, there are those left behind to wait and wonder and worry and pray and beg, God, please let my special someone come back home. And our America today is full of those who had to endure that horrible separation. Thank God so many did make it back. But for some, their special someone never came back. In year 2002, I interviewed a mom. Her name was Gertrude Lickle. In 1968, her son, Dwayne, went off to war in Vietnam and never came home.
1: You guys promise me you won't cry when you say goodbye. Because we'd had a get-together the night before and all the aunties were crying, and he said, just say goodbye to me. And so I don't know how I did it, but I gave him a hug, and I can still see him going around the corner, waving goodbye. But after the plane left, then we did our crying.
0: We talked about his heart, his spirit, his love of God and country, and we talked of his death.
1: It was the day after Thanksgiving. My sister and I and our two daughters decided to go to a shopping spree to Seattle. And my husband and other son were home, and two military officers came to the door. Two officers, very, very nice people. My husband said they were very sympathetic. And my husband didn't know what to do because I was gone, and he knew we were looking forward to that day so much. So they talked about paging me in the mall, but Pastor said, why don't you just let her enjoy her day and find out when she comes home. When I came home, I saw my husband's car parked there. I said to my sister, I wonder what in the world is wrong, why his car is here. But I still didn't think anything of it. Then when he got out of the car and came to our car, I knew it. I could see on the look on his face. And I just kept telling him, tell me it's a dream. Tell me it's a dream, because I had dreamed so many times that he had died. But you know, you want to say, are you sure? You know, you're sure it's not a mistake? It was just so unbelievable. Not my boy.
0: When Mrs. Lickle finished the interview, she left behind a worn blue binder full of letters of commendations and medals and badges and ribbons, personal letters of gratitude, even one from the President of the United States. But the one thing which struck me hardest was a small black and white photo, a photo of a proud young mother holding a smiling baby boy, a mother and a son, a life with so much great promise. A life lost. There is no doubt war makes us all feel so helpless. We pray for peace. We

long for those we love to be free from harm, to come home to us. But as long as the bullies and tyrants in this world exist, as long as there are the very strong, as long as there are the very weak, the fighting, the protecting must continue. What can we do here? Never forget. Oh, please, let us never forget. Freedom is not free. I'm Jerry Stewart. I'll be back with more of this special Memorial Day tribute program after the

0: Hello, this is Kelly Stewart. Today, all across America, Jerry is talking with our veterans as we listen to hear their firsthand accounts of what these veterans saw and experienced as they fought in our nation's wars, fighting to keep us safe and free. 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
6: Hello and welcome back to this special Memorial Day tribute program. I'm Jerry Stewart. If you listen to any of my tribute programs, hopefully you've picked up just how very proud I am of all our brave Americans who have served in our military and how strongly I feel that their service has been a great sacrifice for our nation. But when war came to America in World War II, those sent to fight weren't the only ones sacrificing. It took the work and sacrifice of so many to win that war. In the early 1940s, the world was at war, but the United States was doing everything in its power to stay out of that war. But then came December the 7th, 1941, and suddenly everything changed, and millions of fathers and sons left their farms and factories and offices to fight. Ted Ramber was one of these. He and his best girl, Marie, had met about 2 years before. They weren't engaged, but they had plans. But their plans would just have to wait. And now, all Marie could do was to hope and pray that her Ted would come back home safely. As the men left their jobs at their offices and factories, the serious question came up. Just who would replace them? And now, it was especially crucial because the factories were retooling. They had to build the weapons necessary for our boys overseas to win the war. Well, as Ted made his way to his U.S. Army training base in Fort Knox, Kentucky, the call went out to all of the girls and women of America.
7: When the war broke out, this came out in the college looking for people to be interested in the mechanic for airplanes.
6: Marie had wondered in her heart just what she could do for her part in winning the war, so she answered that call.
7: I took 2 6-week courses, so I went a little ahead of the rest of them. They taught us riveting and measuring and how to cut material, the stuff that was made out of the wings, you know. They give us a certificate so we could take it to where they were hiring the people in Boeing.
6: Here she was, just a young girl, early 20s, and Marie left the comfort of her own home place in Montana. She traveled to Seattle, Washington, where they hired her at the Boeing Aircraft Assembly Plant, where they were building B-17 bombers. All this while, Ted and Marie continued to talk by mail as Ted was getting his final training before being shipped overseas. He was assigned to the 4th Armored Division, 35th Tank Battalion.

0: and where he became a tank loader and radio operator.
1: I was in the turret on the left-hand side. I was to load, and to, the radio was right behind me, and we had our helmets on, and we could hear, you know, what is going on.
0: The Army's newest tank was the Sherman tank. I asked Ted what it was like inside that tank.
1: Oh, it was all padded out. Bounced around pretty good in it. Of course, the guns wasn't padded. The 76 millimeter, the breech was sticking out in the turret, or you could load it.
0: The tanks played a vital part in our winning the war. They would go ahead of the foot soldiers, many times acting as a shield to protect the soldiers. But this made the tank very vulnerable, an easy target, and it was very dangerous. When Ted's division moved out and landed in France, almost immediately, he found out just how dangerous this tank job was.
1: It was ready for us. When we came, we landed in Cherbourg, we got shot at, about 10 miles along the edge there.
0: The German army had devised an ingenious plan. They had taken the 88 millimeter guns normally mounted on their tanks and modified their use.
1: They had 88 millimeters cemented in the ground, and they would come up on hydraulic lifters and they'd fire, and down they'd go. You'd have to shoot pretty fast to hit them.
0: Ted's tank was right in the front. Fortunately, that worked in his favor. The German guns missed his tank.
1: The big old fireball went over us, happened to shoot over us. It's a big whoosh fireball. We've got orders to back up, out of range.
0: Ted's tank was safe. They weren't hit. But unfortunately, most of the other tanks weren't so lucky.
1: Whoever was in the way got killed, and the rest of them got shrapnel. We lost, I think, 7 tanks then, and we only had 14. That was our first action.
0: As the terrible fighting continued in Europe, back in our country, hundreds of thousands of girls and women worked in the factories, frantically working to replace all of our planes and tanks and artillery being destroyed in the war. At the factories, they were given no days off. They worked 7 days a week. There were no leaves, no excuses, unless there was a death in the family. Marie was there at the B-17 bomber plant working every day.
2: I was assigned to the final assembly, and they put me in the wing section to put the wings together.
0: I asked Marie just what it was like working there.
2: Where I was working, there were mostly women. A lot of rivet noise, it was real loud.
0: But it wasn't only loud, it was dangerous.
2: One lady lost her hand. She had her hand in the wrong place, and it's one thing I remember.
0: Meanwhile, back in France, Ted and his tank battalion continued to fight the Germans. So far, his tank had not been touched. But then one day, during a battle, it came.
1: I was in the tank, and I couldn't see. All I remember is a great big wound, and I hit my head, and I bounced around in that tank. We must have really bounced, and it hit the turret. And it hit on the opposite side of the turret from me, so it killed the gunner and the car commander.
0: Ted was somehow still alive, but he was seriously injured. He managed to get out of that exploded tank as other soldiers rushed to his aid.
1: They took me in by all fours and laid me up on the hood of the Jeep. And that Jeep was already full of cripples, guys that got hurt. Then we took off to the field hospital.
0: Ted had taken a lot of shrapnel, mostly in his leg, but he did survive. In fact, after weeks in the hospital, he did recover and was assigned a new task as a mechanic there in Europe until the war was over. Marie worked at Boeing also until the war was ended. Ted did return home safely, and he and Marie were married. They were married for over 60 years until, sadly, Marie passed away in 2007. What a wonderful story of service and dedication and sacrifice and love. But before I leave this story, just one more word about the great part women played in helping us win World War II. Over the years, our nation has certainly had its ups and downs. There have been times of unbelievable hardship. But each time a hardship arises, the American women have been there to do their great part. Think about it. When the war began, almost immediately, hundreds of thousands of American men were gone. Just who could

0: replace the clerks and cooks and mechanics and factory workers? The answer, of course, was the American women. As men went into the armed forces, women took their places in war plants and other jobs crucial to our nation. And by 1943, more than 2 million women were working in American war factories. And they did a fantastic job. Officials discovered that in 21 key industries, women could perform the duties of 8 of every 10 jobs normally done by men. Not only did women support the war cause by working in war industries, they also joined the armed forces as nurses and other positions crucial to America winning the war. Plus, they volunteered wherever they were needed for certain other tasks. And today, the legacy continues as literally thousands of America's women are serving in the military all around the world. Thank God for the dedicated service of the women of America. I'm Jerry Stewart. I'll be back with more of this special Memorial Day tribute program after these messages.
1: ABC News, I'm Chuck Sievertson. No more worrying about a blevy. Where 50,000 people are evacuated in Orange County, California, fire officials say a crew has cut the risk of a major explosion at a damaged toxic chemical tank at an aircraft plant in Garden Grove. Interim Fire Chief T.J. McGovern.
2: We have eliminated the threat of a blevy. That has been confirmed. The threat of a blevy is no longer.
1: That's B-L-E-V-E. That stands for Boiling Liquid Expanding Vapor Explosion. The Wall Street stock markets closed for Memorial Day. Stock futures went higher and oil prices dropped below $100 a barrel after President Trump mentioned progress in talks with Iran. The deal being discussed between the U.S. and Iran fails to achieve any of Israel's goals for the war, says Israel's opposition leader. Amid this wet weekend in the east, forecasters warning about flash flooding in the southeast. This is ABC News.
3: Lows level off around 58 tonight under clear skies. Winds out of the south, 8 to 15 miles per hour. Mainly clear skies tomorrow. Daytime highs approaching 88. Partly cloudy tomorrow night. Slight chance of thunderstorms, 60. Temps above average Wednesday and Thursday with highs in the upper 70s. Chance for storms Wednesday. I'm meteorologist Jennifer Wojcicki on 95.3 WBEV. 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Right now, it's 82 degrees.
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9: Hello, I'm Jerry Stewart. Welcome back to this special Memorial Day tribute. I think it's safe to say that there's not an adult American alive today who hasn't seen the picture of those brave Marines planting that American flag on Mount Suribachi at the Battle of Iwo Jima in World War II. But did you know there were actually two American flags raised that day on Mount Suribachi? And if you don't know that story, then you don't know the whole story. And here today to tell us is a man who was there. In fact, he was one of the six Marines who raised that first flag. His name is Charles Lindbergh. By the time the United States entered World War II, the Japanese had built up quite a dynasty in the Pacific, and they were well entrenched on all of these islands with underground caves and bunkers, heavy artillery, and lots of firepower. There was another island of great importance to the Japanese because it had a vital airstrip needed for their bombing. Plus, it was only 700 miles from Japan. And for this same reason, it was imperative that the Allied forces take this island. So in hopes of breaking the Japanese hold on Iwo Jima, the American battleships bombed that tiny island for 72 days straight. Then the orders came. The Marines were to attack the Japanese at Iwo Jima. 24-year-old Charles Lindbergh was a Marine, a member of Carlson's Raiders, and a part of that Allied attack.
10: And we got up, you know, we kind of very early. They give us steak for breakfast, matter of fact. And best meal I had for a long time. And by the time we're getting ready to unload, we could see the island. And all I could see was Suribachi. It looked like a cloud of dust. The battle wagons, cruisers, destroyers, aircraft was really beating that island to pieces. And then they told us that this island had been bombed and shelled for 72 days around the clock. When I heard that, I thought, oh, we're going to have a cinch here. We'll be there a couple of days, and we'll leave again. When we got to the beach, there wasn't too much going on, but the beach was crowded. And then all of a sudden, they opened up. I understand later that their strategy was to get us on the beach and annihilate us. From the other end of the island, the big guns were coming, showering us.
9: Charles said the sound on that beach was deafening with mortar fire, heavy artillery. It was crowded with Marines trying their best to get to the safety of the cliffs. But as they fought their way up the beach, they were being ripped apart by the Japanese machine gun and sniper fire. The Marines fought for days to secure the beach and surrounding area, and then they knew they must take the mountain, Suribachi. It was the eyes of the Japanese, and it had to be taken if the Allied forces would survive. A patrol of 40 Marines was assigned to climb the mountain. Charles was one of these. He carried a flamethrower. His job was to enter the caves where the Japanese soldiers were hiding and burn them out.
10: Lieutenant Colonel Chandler Johnson, battalion commander, when he called us to report to him that morning, he handed Lieutenant Schreier this flag. He says, when you get to the top, raise it, he says. If you get to the top, be a signal that the mountain was taken.
9: Fortunately, the heavy fire from the U.S. gunships had driven the Japanese forces on the mountain deep into the caves. So as Lindbergh and the other Marines worked their way up the mountain, they had little resistance. When they got to the top, they attached the American flag to a long pole, and six of those brave Marines raised the flag for all to see. They had captured the mountain.
10: When we raised that flag, the troops down below started to cheer. The ship's whistle out of the ocean started in. It was just like a big boom going over that mountain.
9: Although the battle so far had been devastating to the American forces, when the troops down below saw that flag raised, their spirits were lifted. A picture was taken of this raising, but amazingly, the flag story doesn't end here.
10: It was about 1:30 in the afternoon. We had this mountain secured, and my tanks were empty, so we decided we better go down and load in case we had anything happen during the night, or at night we'd be ready for them again. So we left the mountain. But at the same time, Colonel Chandler Johnson began to get worried about that flag up there, because it was the first American flag to fly over the Japanese home territory in World War II. He wanted to preserve that flag, so he ordered it replaced. I didn't know nothing about this at all. When I came back to the mountain, the flag had been changed, but I didn't know it. I didn't even pay any attention to it.
9: When that second flag was raised, a second picture was taken, and somehow this was the only picture sent back to the States. And it was printed on the front page of just about every newspaper in America, the picture of the raising of that second flag. But just what happened after that? Well, for the next 26 days, the single bloodiest battle in all of World War II was fought, with more than 6,000 American troops killed, almost all of these Marines. Of the six men who raised that first flag, three were killed during that battle. And three more who raised that second flag were also killed at the battle.

0: 11 days into the battle, Charles Lindbergh was wounded by sniper fire and taken off the island, but he did fully recover. Marine Charles Lindbergh can still remember raising that flag as if it was just yesterday. He remembers how proud he was to see it go up. He remembers how the men cheered. Some even cried.
1: Oh, it was a wonderful feeling when that flag went up.
0: My thanks to Marine Raider Charles Lindbergh for telling me his amazing story. I know from now on, every time I see that famous picture, I'll think of him. Mr. Lindbergh, thank you for your great service to our nation in defeating the Japanese in World War II. I'll be back with another story after these messages.
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0: Hello and welcome back to this special Memorial Day tribute program. I'm Jerry Stewart. It has been said that nothing good can come from war, nothing but suffering and destruction and death and hate. But can love somehow rise above that hate? Listen to this amazing, almost unbelievable story. Only a few months after the Japanese made their surprise attack on Pearl Harbor, the United States military decided to make their own surprise attack on the heart of Japan, Tokyo. But it would be a very difficult, almost impossible mission. A fleet of 16 Army B-25 bombers headed by Lieutenant Colonel James Doolittle would do what had never been attempted before. They would take off these stripped-down bombers packed to the maximum load with bombs. They would take these giant planes off from the deck of an aircraft carrier. Reports tell us that Doolittle was brutally honest. There was a good chance they would all be killed. Who would volunteer? One of the volunteers was Bombardier Jacob DeShazer. The date was April the 18th, 1942. As the aircraft carrier, the USS Hornet, steamed toward Japan, trying to get as close as possible, they were sighted by the Japanese. Though they were still too far from Japan to have enough fuel to safely return, they had to make a deadly decision: to take off, knowing they could not return, or to scrub the mission. The command was given: Army pilots, man your planes. Jake DeShazer's plane was the 16th. Their mission, an oil storage tank 300 miles south of Tokyo. As enemy shells exploded around them, DeShazer released the bombs and hit a direct hit. Mission accomplished. Now they must make their way to Free China and pray that they had enough fuel. But they didn't. After 14 hours in the air, the plane was going down. They had to bail out.
8: I called my pilot and I said, "Are we in Free China or Occupied China?" He said, "I don't know." And we flew around then for a while.
0: But Free China or not, that plane was going down. They had to jump. As Jake parachuted into the darkness, he remembers wondering just what would happen. Then he remembers hitting the ground with a terrible jolt. He had landed in a cemetery on the top of a grave, fracturing some ribs. Though he tried to find his way to safety, DeShazer was captured and thus began his 3.5-year imprisonment, most of it in solitary confinement. Of his 5-man crew, all were captured. 2 of the men were immediately tied to small crosses and executed. Of Jake and the other 2 kept alive, they were beaten and starved and brutalized. It was a fate perhaps worse than death.
8: We were in prison. It was a place I didn't like to be in.
0: Back in the States, Jake's family had been told that he had been captured and killed by the Japanese. But his godly mother believed different and prayed for him continually. But in his tiny cell, Jake admitted later, the only source of strength he had was a bitter hate for his enemy. And that hate only grew. But then, miraculously, something happened. For reasons still unknown, the Japanese supplied the POWs with Bibles in English. Starved for something to do, Jake read the Bible over and over.
8: I got a Bible. I studied the Bible, and I realized that I should believe what the Bible says. It's God's Word.
0: Then, on June the 8th, 1944, after over 2 years of brutal torture in prison and a smoldering hate for his enemy that only grew, Jake DeShazer, in that tiny cell, got on his knees and prayed for Christ to come into his heart. And unbelievably, the hate for the Japanese began to melt away.
8: It made me realize the thing to live for was to do what God wanted me to do. Made a big difference in my life.
0: But that's not where the story ends. For another year and a half, Jake and his fellow soldiers remained in prison. And then, on August the 10th, 1945, Jake passed a message to a fellow prisoner. He said, "I was praying, and the Lord revealed to me that the war will end today." And that day, the atomic bomb was dropped on Hiroshima. Amazing. But even more amazing was what followed. He told his fellow soldier that he knew what he was going to do after the war.
8: God wanted me to go to Japan and be a missionary.
0: Just 10 days later, Jake and the others were set free, and Jake went home. And he never forgot God's call. In December of 1948, after meeting and marrying his wife, Florence, and completing his

0: Archaeological studies, Jake and his family made their way to Japan. Unfortunately, there's not enough time here to tell of Jake's and Florence's years of service in Japan as God's missionaries, but one of the most amazing stories is of one man touched by Jake's story. Florence DeShazer recalls what happened.
1: He was up in Tokyo. He was going to get on the train, and somebody gave him a tract that told Jake's story. And he read it and realized that reading the Bible and accepting Christ is what changed Jake's hatred to love. And so he got a Bible and studied it. And when he came to the part where Jesus was hanging on the cross, he said, "Father, forgive them, for they know not what they do." And he broke down and cried, and he accepted Christ.
0: Just who was this man who read DeShazer's story and was so moved? His name was Mitsuo

0: Pearl Harbor. For these two men, World War II had made them enemies, but miraculously, God had made them brothers. Sadly, on March the 15th, 2008, Jacob DeShazer passed away at the age of 95. On April the 15th, 2008, Mr. DeShazer was nominated for the Congressional Gold Medal and the Presidential Medal of Honor, noting his extraordinary impact on America, not just as a war hero, but for his heroic service to the people of Japan, where he is still known today as a hero of peace and reconciliation. Wow, what a wonderful story. And what wonderful words of praise and honor. And on March the 15th, 2008, when Jacob went home to be with the Lord, I'm sure he heard words even more honoring from the Lord Himself. Well done, thou good and faithful servant. Oh, that we all could in our own small way make an eternal difference by what we do. I'm Jerry Stewart. I'll be back with some final thoughts after these messages. As you listen to these war veteran stories today and what these men gave in their own fight to keep our America safe and free, we must take these stories to heart, to remember and pray, and ask ourselves, what must we do to keep the payments going? We need to be thankful to those who have fought the good fight, including our founding fathers who gave it all for America. 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And remember, your own help is so important to keeping our America alive. God bless America. God bless you.
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4: Hello and welcome back to the special Memorial Day tribute program. I'm Jerry Stewart. Today we are honoring all of our brave Americans, past and present, who have fought, are fighting, to keep us safe and free. Think about this. Our veterans haven't fought just for the safety and freedom of their nation, their home. They have fought and served and sacrificed and died all around the world. For so many people, they never even knew. After World War II, one German clergyman wrote these telling words about what happened there in Germany. He said, "First they came for the Jews, and I did not speak out because I was not a Jew. Then they came for the communists, and I did not speak out because I was not a communist. Then they came for the trade unionist, and I did not speak out because I was not a trade unionist. And then they came for me, and there was no one left to speak for me." Just think, where would we, you and I, where would we be today if our men and women in military thought only of themselves, their own families? But they don't, and we are so very fortunate. In the country of France alone, there are at least 11 U.S. cemeteries with over 60,000 of our brave Americans buried there. 60,000 of our fathers and husbands and sons who died on French soil fighting for their liberation. And today, hundreds of thousands of our military are acting as a shield protecting us. The Bible says, "Greater love has no man than this, but to lay down his life for his friends." Our soldiers have loved us. They have shown that love by willingly doing their duty. And it is now our duty today to remember them, to honor them, to pray for them. Dear Lord, help us to never forget our military, our veterans, those serving today. Let us never forget their service, their devotion, their willingness to give it all. And Lord, be with our veterans today and their families. Comfort those who are suffering and hurting. Place your loving arms around those who have lost their own special one. Keep them close. Let them know that you are there. And finally, Lord, help us to be a nation of people deserving of what has been done to keep us free. And help us to never forget the sacrifice that has been made. I'm Jerry Stewart saying goodbye for now. May God bless our veterans. May God bless those serving today. May God bless America.

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1: From ABC News, I'm Stephanie Officer. The drive home from Memorial Day weekend now underway. Out west, drivers are paying more than most Americans for their road trips. ABC's Melissa Adan.
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1: Lows level off around 58 tonight under clear skies. Winds out of the south, 8 to 15 miles per hour. Mainly clear skies tomorrow. Daytime highs approaching 88. Partly cloudy tomorrow night. Slight chance of thunderstorms, 60. Temps above average Wednesday and Thursday with highs in the upper 70s. Chance for storms Wednesday. I'm meteorologist Jennifer Wojcicki on 95.3 WBEV. 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Currently, it's 80 degrees.
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1: ABC News, I'm Stephanie Officer. The Memorial Day weekend is wrapping up and many road trippers are hitting the highways to trek back home. ABC's Melissa Adan.
2: Traffic is picking up, and especially across Southern California, there's no surprise that the roadways along the beaches and the coast, that's where we are seeing the most slowdowns as traffic starts to pick up with the millions of people who chose to drive for this long weekend. And of course, many are beginning their commutes back home.
1: In New York City this Memorial Day, the Intrepid Museum opening its doors to vets and armed forces members for a commemoration. Mayor Zoran Mamdani was there.
3: As each of us enjoy the fruits of lives of peace and freedom, homes where we are safe at night, children who learn and grow in school, let us always remember that none of this was promised. It was won by sacrifice, and it must be cherished.
1: A woman died after being impaled by a patio umbrella during strong winds at a South Carolina restaurant Saturday on Lake Marion. This is ABC News.
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5: Lows level off around 58 tonight under clear skies. Winds out of the south, 8 to 15 miles per hour. Mainly clear skies tomorrow. Daytime highs approaching 88. Partly cloudy tomorrow night. Slight chance of thunderstorms, 60. Temps above average Wednesday and Thursday with highs in the upper 70s. Chance for storms Wednesday. I'm meteorologist Jennifer Wojcicki on 95.3 WBEV. Powered by Daily Dodge. Currently, it's 80 degrees.
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